0: can make a boat or a rocket or a car.
1: This is where you go in number 10, do this in between it. Yeah. See what you are doing at time.
0: You can see yourself.
1: And these are just all the ornaments that we make.
0: That is the ballet project.
2: Bricks and flowers and smells and those kinds of things. So I think this whole notion of enabling environment is complex. We need to think it through, and it shapes the learning processes and interactions that go on within it. In cotton wool.
3: Oh, that looks good, doesn't it?
0: And it's blue and green.
2: All children need to have challenges. They need to be taken outside their comfort zones. I think the one thing we know is we will never get original thinking or original actions if children aren't prepared to take a risk.
4: Oh, fabulous. And Paige, they've got a kangaroo. You'll do that.
5: Part of the enabling environments principle in EYFS is to support every child on a personalised learning journey. Over a term ago, 5-year-old Paige sparked an interest in ballet, which still...
4: Check that out on the internet then, Erin, this afternoon. Shall we do that?
6: Because we're not always sure what is going to come up in a project meeting, we have to be quite flexible and we have to record what the children say and what the children do and look for the gaps afterwards if there are any gaps.
4: Oh, that was gorgeous.
6: We've got a special...
2: In certain directions that maybe...

0: need to go. But like all of these things, it's a balance.
1: The next day, an area has been created for cake making, proof to the children that their ideas influence the learning environment.
2: Now, what do you think we should put in first?
3: Egg!
2: Okay, then take it.
4: From that, we're able to make judgments about what their level of understanding is, which we can transfer into their individual profiles.
5: And Erin?
6: Erin.
5: Large. That was very clear, Erin.
2: Now, we have to try and get this into there.
0: First of all...

0: We do, in the document, see a profound raising of the profile as play as the most powerful vehicle for children's learning. We know that children, when they're in play, are likely to be performing at the edge of their capabilities. They're likely to be developing their imaginative or higher order thinking skills.
1: So Jessica, what do we need to do?
0: They're likely to be learning the repertoire of self-management, self-direction, responsibility.
2: If they have a role play area that they've made themselves, they'll look after it, they will add bits to it, they'll change it.
3: We've got our heads, we've got our body. What else does a zebra need?
4: Children's play and

0: The red really hurt, okay. Does anyone hurt it? Is anyone calling? Does anyone hurt it?
1: Where did it hurt?
0: Where did it hurt? Really, really sore. Let's make it better. Rawr! Don't worry. It's okay, darling. Thank you.
2: Experiences like the role play support several aspects of learning at the same time. Children are interacting, reading and writing, and gaining knowledge and understanding of the world.
3: There's a very, very important reason why in the new foundation stage we have six areas of learning that have all been given equal status. And that's because these very young children are learning what this world's about. If we narrow down learning experiences to one area or a couple of areas, you are narrowing down children's ability to understand how the world works and how they are going to operate within that world. The one thing I would really argue, though, there is a very real reason why personal, social and emotional development is number one. And that's because there is very clear long-term evidence that children that go through these early years of life and have their personal, social, emotional learning and development really well supported and catered for are going to go through the whole rest of their lives at an advantage.
2: In the same class, a small group initiated an alternative role play, The Swamp.
4: We believe in flexibility, and today there was a little boy and he wanted to make it wet.
5: It's not here.
4: Water. He wrote it, he wanted muddy water, and he came to show me. So then we decided to go and get some water. And he poured the water in and he made a big mess, but he loved every minute of it.
5: How does it feel?
4: So the learning then developed even further, and the language was coming out that they weren't using before because the mud was dry.
2: The child-initiated play at Albert Bradbeer has been the starting point for the great majority of their assessment. Observation is giving the practitioners an accurate and in-depth view of each child's development.
4: I love sitting back and watching a role play area. I love watching how it develops and actually how it changes from my expectations and what I think is going to go in there. Children learn and adapt, and I just love it. I just love sitting back and just saying, wow, how brilliant is that? They're doing that, they're sharing, they're talking about things that even I don't expect them to know. At the heart of good practice is a real in-depth knowledge of how the children are responding when they're in your environment, and you're only going to know that if you're observing that child regularly on an ongoing basis. So the starting place for planning is observation, and observation should be part of your regular practice. It's about really helping the child make that next step that's going to help them fly.
2: So can the new early years foundation stage succeed for all children? And is it likely to be welcomed in all settings?
4: I've always agreed with having some sort of EYFS that was sort of child initiated and with the child ethos at heart. And it allows us to be free, it allows children to have a voice, it allows it to be child centred.
3: I think for some settings, the document does profoundly challenge some of the practice that they may be used to operating under. It's going to be an act of courage to really have a look at your own practice in relation to what this document's saying, the principles, and to say, are we in tune with this? Or are we operating in a way that fundamentally doesn't fit with this ethos? And I think the moral and ethical obligation on us now is to rise to that challenge and to move beyond providing something that's okay for kids, that's safe for kids, is satisfactory, to something that I'd like to see, which is a world-class service. What's the world going to be like? what skills

and competencies that they're going to need. These have big ramifications for thinking through the kind of opportunity for deep learning to go ahead. And certainly the learning that goes on in Albert Bradbeer now is very different from the learning that went on when I was there. And absolutely should be.

0: Could you just sign in for us, please?
1: Yeah. Welcome to Early Days. I'm Jo Zazard and I'm the programme manager. And today is our one-stop shop and it's our busiest day, as you'll see. It's a day where we have a wide range of partners from lots of different agencies coming to deliver their services based on what the families have said they actually want. And it's really good because the families can get everything they need here. And I think one of the challenges for me as the centre leader was actually making this happen. When you see it, it all looks very easy, but actually it is quite a challenge to have this wide range of staff and different agencies all providing their services under one roof.
2: A pretty accurate summary of the leadership challenge to deliver integrated but diverse services at a children's centre. This programme will look at how Jo Zazada achieves it, occasionally in the middle of a forest.
0: Would you nominate anyone as a leader, though? Or perhaps it was just uniform?
3: I think Carly showed quite a lot of leadership,
4: but it's not a domineering leadership. No. It's just there, and it needs to be, because somebody's got to control the situation.
2: We'll also meet Laura Brodie, who manages a children's centre in Birmingham, and see how her leadership style emphasises delegation to the ultimate degree.
5: This place works if I'm here or not. Now I've probably done myself out of a job.
6: Here they come.
2: Early Days Children's Centre was opened in Sheffield 10 years ago. It's home to a variety of co-located services, and the centre manager's job is to encourage a diverse set of partners to feel they're all working toward the same goal.
1: I think one of the challenges of being a leader of a multidisciplinary and multi-agency team is obviously I'm only accountable for two-thirds of the staff that are actually in the centre. So I think one of the leadership challenges is about enabling all of those other co-located partners and the non-co-located, so those who are just coming in perhaps on a weekly basis, a fortnightly basis, some even on a monthly basis, to be able to share the vision. Part of that has been helped by actually having a very clear ethos and welcoming feel, so that everybody who enters the building, whether they're a service user or another partner coming in to deliver their services, they're made to feel welcome and made to feel that their role is as important as anybody else's.
2: Part of Jo's vision is a one-stop shop approach, including services like midwifery, community health, and speech and language therapy. And it's popular with service users.
7: This is my second child. I've got a 9-year-old son. So to have something like this now, because there wasn't anything when he was born, to have this now is really good, because you've got your health visitor, you've got your midwife. While you're pregnant, you can pop in at any time to speak to a midwife. You can come and speak to an health visitor at any time, get them weighed every week. I think it is really good, everything that they've got all under one roof.
8: Straight after this one-stop shop as well, there's a baby massage class. So a lot of mums stay over, do the baby massage. And obviously it's another reason to come out, and again it's informal and fun. I look forward to coming on a Thursday.
7: Yeah, I do.
8: Sad life. See what you've done to me.
9: If you want to stay, you know, and have children have a little play, then that's fine.
10: Okay, yeah, no problem, yeah.
11: I'm Sue Clancy, one of the health visitors at the Children's Centre, and I'm working here with my colleagues today at the one-stop shop. Obviously health visitors aren't managed by Jo, the sort of Children's Centre manager under the Action for Children umbrella. We are employed and managed by the PCT and obviously direct health visitor line management. I think what's interesting is that we're almost a piece of a jigsaw that fit together and share a philosophy and a culture, which I think here really has been created from the beginning. We are very much an inclusive part of the Children's Centre, and it's knowing each other's roles and responsibilities within that dynamic, working with families and, you know, having the confidence with each other within each other's roles, and good communication is obviously key to success.
1: I think being a multi-agency, multidisciplinary team in name is actually quite difficult. I do think co-location makes a huge difference. It's fair to say that I think it has been quite a process getting the health partners, particularly midwifery, co-located and fully integrated into the children's centres.
10: I've been having a lot of dizzy spells and lightheadedness just lately, but no, I feel well.
1: But I think once the midwives came into the children's centres and for themselves could see the benefits of being co-located with a wide range of other disciplines, it became obvious that that was really the best way to go.
2: Jo firmly believes that staff development is the secret of her leadership success. And once a year, everyone heads for the woods for a team-building session.
0: The objective is to get all your team members from one side of the web to the other.
1: Every year, ever since I've been a programme manager, we've had a development day, time out as a whole centre. At the top, my priority is actually team morale and team development. And I think by getting away and having some shared activities that are fun-based, so they're not necessarily based on organisational priorities, it enables us to learn what motivates each other, to learn what people's strengths are, to see what people's strengths are.
6: Yay! Well done, team!
2: But it's not all about having fun in the forest.
1: The second strand of our development days has always been around some organisational priorities. So for this year, we're actually going to be working on outcomes so that we can all sit down as a shared group and actually be able to look at the outcomes. So every single member of this staff team, not just those that are employed by us, can clearly articulate the outcomes of the service they're delivering.
7: If we don't get the parents in a position where they're able to manage meeting these their child's needs themselves, then we've failed, haven't we?
1: Because we don't let families get into debt. We've got a very clear charging policy. We've got a very clear policy for managing debt, haven't we? We contact families early. I see that as one of my key leadership aims and tasks throughout the year. It is very difficult to do, it's very hard work to organise, but the outcomes are excellent for us as a team, and obviously then the outcomes for the children are greatly enhanced by having a staff team who are all very clear what it is that they're aiming to do over the next year. So we've got 12 outcomes now that we're actually can say are the ones that we think early days children's centre really meet. Okay?
6: Good morning, Dimitri.
9: Morning, Dimitri.
2: Back in Birmingham, Allen's Croft is a relatively new children's centre, open for just a year. Its leader, Laura Brodie, who was awarded the title Primary Head Teacher of the Year at the National Teaching Awards, has a leadership style characterised by a high level of delegation.
5: For me, leadership isn't about me leading. It's about our team of senior leaders leading. And this place works if I'm here or not. Now I've probably done myself out of a job. But actually, the senior leadership team are the people that lead this centre. I guide the team, yes, but we lead this centre together. I have invited Angela, the mentor from the primary school, into the family support meeting for next week so that we can look at the list and start to compile appropriate information to be passed on. Our leadership structure here is probably unusual. I started as a head teacher of a nursery school, so I'm head teacher here still of Allen's Croft Nursery School. But as this whole place developed, I became really what we like to call head of centre. We also have here an assistant head teacher, we have an assistant centre manager, and we have a nursery manager who manages the daycare part of our provision. So we've got lots of different people at that level, and we've got a child development centre coordinator who has a health background, and she coordinates all the work around the child development centre here. And so we have lots of people that can support in that leadership team. So we're trying all the time to engage fathers and males of families in the services. I don't know about your early birds. Do you get dads into that? Because you seemed to last time.
12: Yeah, we've had one dad's come this time, and there's another mum who said her partner will come when he can, but not to every week. So
5: you can't run a children's centre like this without having really effective communication. One of the ways in which we communicate effectively and discuss things well and try and have some democracy really around the decisions is through all our different types of meetings.
2: With such a high level of delegation and trust, it's not surprising that Laura prioritises staff development, holding regular appraisal and planning sessions with key staff.
5: I wanted to catch up with you, first of all, on your appraisal form anyway, on your working toward element, but also to find out how the Senko course is going.
12: Okay, yeah, it was really good. Last week we were talking about behaviour management, and I think I'm going to come back and talk to the twos to threes about that
13: especially with some of the children that are in there at the moment.
5: Okay. At last count, we had 48 education staff and 42 of them are people from this local community. Personally, I get tremendous, just real support and help from these people because I can't zoom in here from outside this centre and develop services. So for the centre itself, obviously, if you've got the people of the community working in it, you're on a winner, really, because you know that you've got the grassroots feelings and the ideas of this community. Now, you've got your foundation degree,
13: yeah,
5: and you're doing your Senko degree, so we've got that in here as part of the targets for you for this year. I think we do need to look at the team that you're working with,
13: okay,
5: and how we structure that in light of some of the needs of the new children that are going to be starting in September.
13: My name's Anne McNutt. I'm a Senko in the Children's Centre. I came here as a parent with my daughter, and I was a parent volunteer. I had no inkling to want to work with children, even though I've got two of my own. I wanted to work in the office. But after talking with Laura, she's an inspiration and she inspires you to go on and do other things. And she saw something in me, asked me if I wanted to work voluntary in the nursery with children. And then supported me to go on and do my MVQs.
2: Like many other leaders, Laura faces the challenge of making sure that all their disciplines work in an integrated way. The sternest test of success is whether it works for service users.
14: I'm Michelle, I'm Thomas's mum. He comes to the nursery, he's been coming here for the last 2 years. He has cerebral palsy. He uses a nursery and he also uses the physio facilities, speech therapy and our OT.
15: Oh, look, you've done it all the way around now. How far away are we?
16: Come on then. You need there now, Thomas.
14: Everybody knows what is wrong with Thomas, about his needs. So you don't have to explain one thing, then start all over again and explain another thing to another person. They all know anyway, it's just one, because they all work together. School teachers, doctors, physios, they're all working together.
17: Yeah, good. Yeah, he was doing good. We've just taken his gaiters off, but starting to walk a bit better with the gaiters on with that now, so with a walker.
5: I like to think of it as making a nice sort of hammock for children and families, and if they sit on it, it's not going to collapse and break, because each member of the leadership team and each service itself, the main members of each service are working so closely together that people don't fall through the net. And that's our main aim here. And as a leader, you've got to recognise that that's what you need to do. Then you have to get people to interweave with you. And that can be a challenge, but if you keep going back to core values, it doesn't go wrong.

哈哈。

Hmm. Huh.

Graham Squire is a highly skilled young chef. He produces top quality cuisine, perfectly seasoned, combining exquisite flavours. And he's fast, with technical flair and a temperament that can cope with the pressure of a top hotel kitchen. And he's won selection as the UK's competitor at WorldSkills in Japan next November.

0: It's stressful. It's tiring. 1,000 dishes a day. Claridge's in London.
1: Sirloin medium well, Pommes Nouvelles.
0: Every day, Graham Squire does a 15-hour shift as one of the 50 chefs in the kitchen brigade.
2: All right, gentlemen, we all set?
0: It's hot and intense, but extremely rewarding. Less than 2 years out of college, Graham's already a chef de partie in Claridge's monster of a kitchen.
3: About 20 minutes before, we need to get it on the pass, pop that shallot in, but not so it's fully softened. Roquefort sauce.
2: Quickly, please.
0: He's picked up a wide range of skills and techniques.
3: Just taking a wishbone out. See, when you roast them, you end up losing a lot of meat, giving the customer value for money. Sharp knife is good. If it's blunt, you're just going to tear the carrot and you won't get a nice clean finishing.
0: Working in a top-level kitchen is a dream come true.
3: I've always wanted to be a chef from about 8 years old, so food's interesting. You know, you never get tired of it because there's so many things you still to learn.

0: tasting the seasoning of the water, just make sure you've got enough salt in there.
1: February 2007, the UK Skills Selection event. Graham sees off two other talented cooks to win the place in the UK team for World Skills in Japan. The judges are astonished at his technical excellence and the quality of his cooking.
2: It was a Michelin dish, definitely. You know, it was.
3: Looking at the World Skills standards, it's probably one of the best dishes I've seen.
2: Yeah, it was good. Yeah. Very good.
1: Every 2 years, World Skills showcases vocational trades through international competition. This year, 48 countries will go to Japan to compete for gold medals in skills ranging from painting and decorating, landscape gardening, to cooking and bricklaying. Graham has to combine the rigours of an intensive World Skills training schedule with his hectic day job in the kitchen. His day starts at 7 a.m. with a morning briefing from executive chef Martin Nail.
4: For lunch today, we've got slow roast lamb with polenta, tomato and coriander. What's going in your sauce, Graham?
0: You've got the jus, some jus with like a compote with tomato, concasse, coriander and some sugar.
4: Good. In the ballroom this evening, 279 covers now. That's the salad of asparagus and then the tornado, Graham. So we'll seal 250 tornadoes. How many came in yesterday?
0: 270.
4: Okay.
0: And then the 31 for the party.
4: All right. So we'll count up the vegetarians and then just make sure that we've got enough. Any questions? Thank you.
1: With the huge banquet this evening and the busy daily lunch service, it's going to be a typically heavy day today. First on his long list of jobs is to make 50 truffle donuts for a canapé party tonight.
0: This is plain flour and baking powder, sugar and salt, 2 beaten eggs, 200 millilitres of milk infused with truffle and truffle marinade, which is port and Madeira. We add those in.
1: Graham took the specialised chef course at Bournemouth and Poole College. It's part of the Academy of Culinary Arts scholarship scheme, combining work-based training at a top hotel or restaurant with college-based block release.
0: It's a three-year course, which is quite nice. You do 3 months to learn in your MBQs and doing butchery and pastry skills, and you do even wine waiter as well, just to get you to front of house as well, and then they choose a placement for you depending on how you did. So they chose me Claridge's, and then you do a year work experience at your work placement, and then you go back for another 3 months and you get your next MVQ level 3, and then you go back to your work placement for another year, and then you go back 3 months to graduate.
1: The two 12-month placements at Claridge's were under the supervision of a chef member of the Academy of Culinary Arts.
0: And a lot of colleges, it's difficult to get the funding to deal with ingredients such as foie gras, truffle, those sort of things. So it's good to be in a place and actually get hands-on for a year, go back, get all your qualifications.
1: And for Graham, it's not all about earning big money.
0: It's tough. You have to really enjoy what you're doing, otherwise there's no point. Because it is long hours, it's hard work, it's hot work. Yeah, and it's not always the best money either, you know. It's more skill rewarding and then money reward that you're aiming for, and your knowledge.
5: Graham, how are we doing with the buffet?
6: It's coming up.
1: Executive chef Martin Nail has been a big influence on Graham's career. He's the latest in a line of World Skills competitors Martin's coached.
4: Graham will be Claridge's third competitor, and we get a real depth and continuity of training and understanding, and people going out, not just turning up and saying, yeah, I'm the British team. But God blimey, the British team have arrived, and these guys will be ultra trained, and they'll really have the best skills at their hands to be able to go and win gold medals.
1: But being a chef is not all about how well you can cook.
4: Any kitchen is a great environment for anybody to learn. The skills that you have to be a good chef are not just cooking. You've got to be able to communicate, you've got to work with the team, you've got to have an understanding of getting the best out of people, you've got to really work and drive at it as well. It's not just something that comes very easily to anybody.
1: When not slaving over a hot stove, one of Graham's responsibilities is managing fresh food stocks. High quality is paramount.
0: You're looking for a beef, it's a nice bright colour, it's tender, you see, but it's nice and firm, it's not too soft. You can seal it, you know, on the big grill.
1: Graham's found some kebabs that don't pass muster.
0: These kebabs are going to be sent back, they've got quite like a dark tinged them brown and grey discoloured. The air's got to them a little bit, so we'll get those sent back.
1: A bonus for Graham is getting advice from a previous World Skills competitor who works alongside him.
6: In the training leading up to World Skills, probably had to complete about 300 working hours on top of my working week here. So probably in the terms of someone in the average workplace and the development, I've probably accelerated maybe 2 years.
1: As part of his commitment to Graham's efforts, Martin has let him take the afternoon off for World Skills training. Graham's training manager is Peter Joyner, who's designed an intensive training plan ahead of the trip to Japan. As Graham will have to produce some Italian cuisine at World Skills, Peter takes him to Gallucci's to meet top pasta chef Omero Gallucci. He's going to show Graham a few tricks to impress the judges.
2: We've taken, obviously, the compulsory elements, which are scallops, parmesan cheese, ricotta cheese and duck. Yeah. We've come up with a gnocchi, but which is slightly different because we stuff the gnocchi with the cheese and green bacon stuffing and parmesan cheese. And then again, the second element, which is the scallops. So we're going to sear the scallops. So it's the bacon and the parmesan and the scallops and the salad with a lemon-style dressing. All complement each other, yeah, hopefully.
7: The challenge we're going to have is there's going to be 28 competitors, and I think there's going to be a lot of things to look at. So I think it's a great idea there just to make it different.
2: It's good. A little bit of this dressing. Good. Well done. Now, what you've got to be careful of is what'll happen as that starts to cook, because you've made it like a pasty, you know, then fold that in. As it expands, so it'll start to burst. 4 minutes. Now you need to poach, you'll need some oil and a little butter so that
8: it doesn't, the butter doesn't burn.
2: You got it, good, good. If you look now, they've started to rise to the top. You see how that's just jumped? We give those another minute just to cook the bacon inside. That should be perfectly cooked. Roll it, don't be frightened. Lovely, yeah, gnocchi, just three scallops on the top. Drizzle our nice scallops a little. Well done, I saw that as well. Well done. But that's what they'll look for. It's all those little things, detail. Lovely, very nice.
1: But it's all in the eating.
7: The combination of the three is it's very, very good. It's a good dish.
0: Really makes the palate dance, I think, looks.
2: Here's what you need to be careful of, look, see? This is what happens when you get that sort of Cornish pasty effect and then bring it all round together.
7: If a judge comes along and just happens to take just that piece off, all he'll have is the dough, he won't have the filling, so it's really, really important to get that taste.
1: Peter Joyner coaches using lots of open questions to encourage Graham to come up with some solutions himself.
7: How are you going to get over this problem with the not having the centre filled?
0: As I said, you know, bring it all up together and make sure you pull that bit off and so everything is dead centre.
7: So Graham, do you think you can pull this off real time?
0: Absolutely. I mean, it's nothing too complicated in it. It's all quite, again, it's simple but tasty food and it's appealing to the eye as well.
7: I think it's a good dish.
2: Yeah.
3: Graham is a very natural cook. He's very, very skilled at what he does. He has a very good sense of taste and his palate is very good, so he knows when things are seasoned correctly. You know, you don't need to sort of say, oh, it needs a bit more salt, but that comes naturally to him. His main focus now is going to be attention to detail. There's going to be 28 different chefs there, all competing, doing the same tasks, and he's got to be cut above the rest.
2: Drizzle that off a little bit.
9: One mixed salad, no cucumber, two scallops, is sure.
1: Back at Claridge's, Graham briefs the boss about his visit to Gallucci's.
4: Did you do anything with gnocchi?
0: Yeah, we paraffined the gnocchi, and looking far, then we just look at different techniques, try and make it easier.
4: No, it sounds good. So what you can do, take these ideas, I want you to make them next week. We'll look at them and then we'll start with that as a base for your pasta dishes and then see where we're going to take them to extend them and sort of make them good enough for the competition.
1: It's 6 p.m. and the banquet chefs are called to a briefing ahead of the big function. Premier sous chef Andrew Jones tells the team what he expects of them.
9: Right, we have 267 for dinner tonight. For the starter, we've got 259 halibut.
1: It's about top quality food, beautifully presented, en masse. Each of the 270 servings has to be perfectly laid out.
9: So we start off with the pureed potato that gets piped in like a sad face.

0: ring of spinach in the centre of each plate. Graham and myself will be sourcing. Kurt, you'll be vegetarian and running. Linda, you'll be cleaning the plates again.
1: Yeah.
2: Everyone has a specific job to do, and it all has to come together on time. Graham's got just 1 hour to seal 300 tornadoes of beef on a scorching hot plate.
3: Sealing caramelises the actual sugar in the actual flavour of the beef, and it gives it a nice flavour and colour. Oh.
2: With the banquet well underway upstairs and the starters served, downstairs they're onto the main courses. Everything's got to be done properly. From felt pen on cling film to perfection on a plate.
0: Okay, let's get cleaned down, please. Let's make sure all the equipment goes back in the box.
4: Yeah, it's okay, it went quite smooth, so it's
0: come on.
4: A big number, it's good. Yeah, even had fun, I think.
2: At the end of a 15-hour shift, Graham's shattered. But working at Claridge's gives him the perfect springboard for refining his skills and getting the training he'll need to be a contender for gold in Japan.
4: So that's me finished at 10 o'clock on my phone now, and won't get home until about 11:30. I'll be back in tomorrow at 7 o'clock and we'll start all over again. But it's been a good day and it's all worthwhile.

Keith Chapman and Tim Lancaster are the best young landscape gardeners in Britain. In just 3 days, they're capable of transforming a bare plot like this to a garden like this.

0: It's February 2007, and it's the World Skills Selection Competition in Warwickshire, organised by UK Skills. 60 young people will be whittled down to make a British team of 23 to go to World Skills in Japan. Tim and Keith have to build a garden in just 3 days. The 7-metre square plot was prepared by students at Warwickshire College, and the evening before the competition, Keith and Tim get their hands on the soil.
1: It's a bit wet, yeah. Make it difficult to work with.
2: It's clay, but it's workable. Work with every soil you get, don't you? So work with what you get given.
0: UK Skills allocate the competitors a training manager to help coach them up to international standards. He's also the judge at the UK selection event.
3: In the plots themselves, there's a pond to be built with a waterfall. There's a cantilever deck which goes out over the actual water. That's quite a big deck. And obviously there's paving.
4: You've got to keep your joints absolutely perfectly spot on, tight. All your gaps between your deck boards are all equal spacings, between 5 and 7 mil. Make sure it's level.
2: The key to a pond is to work out of a pond, not work into a pond. When you're looking at stone, pick it up and look at it. Don't just pick it up and chuck it in. And step back and look at your work. Don't just work on top of yourself.
0: World Skills is held every 2 years, and the competition helps raise the profile and standards of vocational skills around the world. Landscape gardening is just one of the 50 different skills which will be represented in Japan in November. Young people under 22 compete for gold medals, and the British team is hoping to improve on its performance in Helsinki 2 years ago. Keith and Tim produced an amazing garden, finishing well within the time limit. But will it be good enough to get them to Japan? The standard has to be high enough to compete for medals.
5: Landscape gardening, please.
6: Well done, mate.
5: Well done.
6: This is your new week.
5: And you're
7: Tim.
5: Tim.
6: You want to know?
7: Yeah.
6: You will be going to Japan.

0: small communal garden on a new housing estate. His boss got to know Keith when on the industrial placement year of his BTEC course in horticulture. Eddie Miller took him on full time when Keith graduated with a merit 2 years ago.
1: To sort of describe Keith in a nutshell, he's a very hard-working young man, very reliable, which is something that every employer needs, more so than anything, I would say. And he can grasp things fairly quickly.
2: Righto!
1: He listens, and as with gardens, most people's gardens privately, they like to chop and change their minds. So you've got to be able to accept people changing their minds and do what they want and change the garden for their needs. And Keith's ideal for that kind of thing.
3: The detailed plan for this is not much more than appalling. A first year student at our college could do 10 times better. It's basically what you get on every job in landscaping. There's no set measurements on it, so although the plan is inadequate and it makes our job harder at times, it is eventually going to be helping me push towards my world skills target of the plans there aren't always complete and they make you use your own initiatives. We concreted it out, put the posts in, and we also screwed all of these together, and they've got a little nail in the top. All the nails are drove in on an angle, so this one, in effect, is one of the main posts, then this one's nailed to this one, so that's pulling, all the nails are pulling them all this way towards this until we get down to a low point, and then the direction changes again back up to the next high point. This job in particular, we've had a lot of variation in it. We've got a path to do with gravelling, we've got planting to do, we've got timber work. It is almost like a little sort of competition-y garden with everything you do in it.
0: Keith's own garden at home was one of his first landscaping projects, although it now looks as if it needs a bit of an overhaul. His mum remembers how he rather stumbled into the trade after leaving school with six GCSEs.
4: Landscaping was just one of the options that we looked at the local college, Askham Bryan, and we went down to an introduction day and he just saw that, you know, he might actually enjoy it. Didn't really look at much else after that, did you? And fell into it and, well, he had a great time. He came on leaps and bounds when he went to college, just grew up, started drinking beer, started noticing what girls like, and had a good time academically as well.
0: Tim Lancaster lives and works 45 miles away from Keith Chapman. He took the same college course as Keith after he left school with eight GCSEs. Tim got a good grounding in plants and soil science on the BTEC course. He's been working for a property developer since he was a lad during the school holidays. He gets involved in everything from basic digger operations to managing a major landscaping scheme at his employer's property.
5: We've put 10,000 trees around the 6.5 acres of my boss's land that we're turning to gardens. There's ranges from pines to hollies, oaks, put some dogwood in as well for colour. And then once all the trees have got established, we've put in ferns and other ground plants in, so to cut down on maintenance.
0: A major part of the project was grading down a steep sloping field. Tim was given free rein on how to achieve a good result.
5: Originally the field come down on a slope and it were all unlevel and everything. That tennis pavilion that's there were like stuck about 8 foot up in the air. So we've lifted all the levels of the field to so we can landscape around it. So this summer we're going to get it all rotivated up and reseeded. And hopefully get his grass growing so he can have a bit of a five-a-side football field for his son.
0: His BTEC experience was useful when designing a planting scheme for a colourful and functional screen for the tennis pavilion.
5: We did this planting basically to just hide the mass of timber. We've got phormiums, lavender, some black lace, fatsias. We've got the bronzy coloured carex to complement the lavenders when they start growing. Moving on to the bamboos to make the noise like you can hear now.
0: So what's Tim's view on what makes a good landscaper?
5: Attention to detail, having a good eye for the job, knowing what's right and what's wrong. If it isn't right, taking it back out, redoing it, everything's got to be spot on, especially if it's like a private job. you can't expect to get paid for work that ain't good.

0: Harewood House in Yorkshire, an 18th century pile owned by the Queen's cousin. It's got one of the best Japanese gardens in the country, and Keith and Tim have come on a reconnaissance mission to get some inspiration for the garden they're likely to have to build at WorldSkills. Japanese gardens use highly stylized representations of nature. Harewood has recently built a mountain gorge.
1: So the gorge represents this sort of real, sort of tight, dark, rugged, rocky, almost scary place. And then when you've kind of travelled in the mountains, you eventually end up in the foothills in a valley full of kind of opportunities and vistas. So you end up in this sort of yin and yang effect. This is a very old Japanese maple that was planted in the 1930s.
2: Got a lot of character, hasn't it?
1: It has, and as you see, it just cascades all the way down and covers a big area. It's texture, really, a rock. So it's a key sort of structural part of the garden. And it's almost a statement as to this is the kind of the garden this is, because I'm here. We're now reaching the waterfall, which is another kind of endearing feature of the garden. And this creates this lovely ambience, lovely atmosphere. And of course, water is important in Japanese gardens, as you know. Water needs to flow from the east, which is the blue dragon, to the white tiger in the west. It mustn't flow the other way. But you've also got light reflection. You know, you're trying to amplify the light in the garden, creating this silver ribbon of water. Whatever water features that you create needs to resemble the sea.
3: Yeah.
1: So you need to have a sea coast, shale and shingle, and so the water ripples like the dragon's skin over.
3: Yeah.
1: Over the pebbles. Most important thing is really is that you're taking something from nature and building it in a garden, because it's symbolic, basically. It's all about spirituality. It's all about representation, rather than, you know, having something that looks beautiful.
0: This is Askham Bryan College in York, where Tim and Keith trained. Their focus on hard landscaping and garden design has been priceless for their WorldSkills training. They've come back to meet up with their training manager, Harry Turner, who wants to hear about their trip to Harewood House. Harry uses a pull coaching method to encourage the lads to explain what they've learned and how they'll interpret the information for the WorldSkills competition garden.
4: It's rockery, you said it was fantastic. Tell me why you think it's fantastic. What was the thing, what drew you to it?
5: It's as if it's just occurred naturally, not as if that was made 5 or 6 years ago, as if it's always been there and the bulbs have grown naturally, the plants have just formed over the years.
4: But if we needed to recreate that in miniature on a 7 by 7 metre plot?
5: In miniature, we'd have to make a good size mound to support sort of reasonable sized rocks in it and not be worried about covering a lot up, because it's the bigger picture that's above it that is what we're looking for.
4: Yeah, stones shouldn't look like they stand sit on top of soil. Look like they should be buried into soil by at least 2/3 of the actual depth, yeah? Right, those stepping stones going across the water there. So, Tim, what's your thoughts on that?
2: It creates a different sense of the water, how it flows through. It's called a thread effect, where it narrows the flow of water right down as if it's a long thread.
4: The trick is to be able to recreate that on a small area, yeah? But you've made a good start today.
0: To stand a chance of winning in Japan, the lads will need to spend the next 8 months refining their skills. They may work separately most of the time, but when they get together for competitions, they form a formidable partnership.
5: Competitions is just sort of like working to your extreme of working, isn't it?
2: Yeah, when you're at work,
3: you stop and have a chat and have a laugh, but when you're in a competition, you're just like in what's called the zone.
5: We don't talk to each other, we both know what we can do and we both trust each other to get on with it.

0: Imagine being able to fit a dovetail joint together with millimetre precision. Being able to build brick walls that are perfectly plumb, level and true. Make accurate joints in copper and heavy steel pipes cleanly and quickly. Weld a complex technical workpiece to a specification that would challenge a Japanese car manufacturer. And imagine cutting and dyeing hair in a complicated contemporary style that you've only just been introduced to.
1: Okay, competitors, you're halfway through. You've got 1 hour and 15 minutes remaining.
0: Now imagine doing these things against the clock, against others, under constant scrutiny. That's what these young people can do. They're Britain's best at vocational trades, and they can produce work of a standard that would challenge people with a lifetime's experience. They're in competition for places in the UK team at WorldSkills 2007, the International Skills Olympics taking place in Japan in November.
2: I don't know what's gone wrong with this one. This can't get full marks.
3: It was a Michelin dish. Yeah. Definitely. Yeah. You know, it was
4: probably one of the best dishes I've seen.
3: Yeah, it was good. Yeah.
5: This was absolutely superb.
0: Only the best will win places in the team. These young people are on a journey which will bring both emotional highs and crushing disappointments. But it's a journey which will demonstrate that skills criminally undervalued in Britain for a generation can be a springboard for achievement and self-belief in some of the most inspirational young people in the country.
6: Are you pretty good at what you do?
7: I think so, yeah. I think everyone who's proved we're the best in the country already.
8: I get told I'm very good. I feel kind of moderate. I always feel like I can improve, so I don't be too big-headed.
9: I do really think I've got the potential to get to Japan and also compete, not just turn up, but to compete for first place. And I know I can do it. I know I've got it up here, and I know I've got it in here that I can do it.
0: WorldSkills is held every 2 years. It's a unique event where young people under 22 from over 40 countries compete for gold medals. Its aim is to raise the standards of vocational skills and training throughout the world. For the competitors, it's an opportunity to get a fantastic learning experience, testing themselves against technical standards that are sky high. They experience high-level training and personal development, which can help get them into top jobs. And some bring back gold for Britain.
10: Which of course leads the gold medal to get to the United Kingdom to play.
0: UK Skills organises the British Bid for Glory. It sees properly organised competitions as positive vehicles for developing skills and learning for work.
11: Competitions, whether they're, if you like, soft or pretty tough, do raise standards, and they do it in a tangible way. If you've got competition design right, you've got good judges, you've got proper assessment criteria, proper marking schemes, proper appeal processes, proper feedback, you have got tangible standards and people know what for.
12: Competition is a feature of the world in which we operate. 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

0: economic challenge facing every country in the world.
1: The selection event for the World Skills team took place in Warwickshire in February. It was designed to mirror the kind of pressures the competitors will face in Japan. Challenging technical standards had to be reached during the 3 days of intensive competition. To the victor, the spoils. 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
2: We would like to take you, Donna, to Japan 2007. Well done.
3: Well, you know, there's only one can go, so congratulations, Jonathan.
2: Sophie, it's no, because you're not ready. Graham, take you in 2007.
3: This has been extremely difficult, this one. Congratulations to Chris.
2: I'm afraid that we won't be able to take you, Heidi. You're it.
3: We're going to Japan.
2: You're in too. Don't blow it. So congratulations. Well done. Well done.
1: For those who fail to get through, a long journey home. It's November 2006, and the competitors' journey starts at the Breithay Training Centre in the Lake District. Breithay is an educational charity established in the 1940s to boost the development of young people in industry. UK Skills got together 60 hopefuls, many of whom are national or regional champions in their particular skill, for a weekend of team building and personal development. They may be pretty good now, but they've got to get a lot better if they're to stand any chance of winning in Japan.
2: The essential purpose of these weekends is to take young people who everybody recognises are best in the country, across the UK, and to take them into something which is beyond their experience. And to put them into a very different environment in which we can actually begin to show them what it means to be the best in the world.
4: They're really good with their hands at the moment. They've got a massive skill set with their hands, but they haven't necessarily got their heads sorted out and what goes on inside their heads and what goes on inside their hearts as well. So their motivation, how they do planning, what do they do if they make a mistake, how do they recover from that? How do they go about forcing their attention 100% for as long as possible? They haven't got that skill set yet. So what we're doing at Breithay is we're really starting to get them to look inside themselves. And for some of them, that's really, really challenging because they know how to lay bricks, they know how to cut wood, but actually starting to look inside their head is actually really scary for them.
1: One of the early sessions is designed to make the competitors think about their learning preferences and the different approaches that can be used. Are they reflective, passive, or activist in their learning?
5: Will there be opportunities to listen to other people's points of view? Verily, why cross selection of people? I think that'll be a reflector.
1: Young people not used to being analytical about learning are encouraged to collaborate in teams. They're all under the age of 22, but competitors still at college rub shoulders with who are in full-time employment.
6: Yeah, but a reflector would listen more than an hour at a stretch.
7: We were having a look at learning preferences and the fact that individuals will have areas of the learning cycle that they prefer to be operating in. So, for example, people who really like to get stuck into activities versus people that like to sit back a little bit more and reflect on things, etc., etc. So what we were really wanting the competitors to do was to gain an awareness of where their preference is in that, and in terms of going forward, what part of the learning circle they might need to really work on in order to get the most out of the training programme.
8: How do you think you can use this in terms of UK Skills, World Skills, Japan 2007?
9: Our training manager might not be an activist like me, he might be a theorist, which I'm really not, but we've got to adapt and meet halfway for us to all be the best. We've got to meet 50-50.
7: What we've been sort of working on is really just not putting too much pressure on them at these sort of early stages. And the purpose of that is that we can then really see them for themselves rather than them pretending to be somebody that they're not.
10: You will be marked on if the colours

0: right at the back, if the colour's right on the side, etc. Okay.
1: UK Skills allocate each skill category with a training manager recruited from FE, higher education or from industry. They will work with the competitors to raise their skill levels ever higher. But the training managers themselves are on a learning curve, as they have to coach already very able students towards excellence in performance.
2: Their role very much is to almost liberate the skills of the competitor, to use our jargon, spring loose the resourcefulness of the competitor. And by that we mean everybody's resourceful. Everybody has the inability to go further, to take one step more. And using coaching, we're encouraging the training managers to help them do that.
1: A team of training managers have been given a rubber inner tube and have to get themselves through it. Like the competitors, they're put outside their comfort zone by the Breathay trainers.
3: The rest of us leap through, when they're all through, we drop down, and we've got to decide who goes through first.
4: You go first.
3: I go first.
0: What traditionally happens is that the training managers are used to working in more of a push style. Of coaching.
3: We'll do the two, we'll all roll through, and when we're all through, you take our two courses.
0: So that's more about directing and telling their learners how to do it, which is what they're used to doing in their professional roles, most of them. What we're trying to encourage the training managers to do is explore what it means to pull their learners, and by that use more facilitative styles of coaching, so actually questioning more, exploring the issues with them more, and allowing the learner to really understand and explore it, what it means for them.
5: So from a coach's perspective, how did you find the coaching?
4: Very difficult. You're just used to telling. Mm-hmm. You know, you don't get the right feedback, you give the answer.
6: Yeah. Right. Coaching is very subconscious, and we don't really know we're being coached. It might be a little comment that you make that then it becomes our idea. But you don't quite know whether it was. We don't know if it's our idea or we're all good coaches.
7: Is that not good to let the competitor think that it's their idea sometimes? Because they take it on board then, don't they? Take ownership of it.
0: Yolande's point is exactly it. And that's the key of pull coaching. Okay, you're not giving instruction. Now, you guys are all used to giving instruction. You're used to telling, you're used to that push style of coaching, yeah? Yeah. And what you've just experienced is, as a coach's perspective, how difficult it is to pull coach. Yeah, it's frustrating, you don't feel you're contributing, you don't feel you're giving them the answers, because invariably that's what you're used to doing.
1: The training manager's session runs in parallel with a prod assembly exercise for the competitors.
8: I've got 15 pieces of these wood to put together that'll only go together one way. Competitors were given a written brief and a very specific diagram.
9: That's the smaller slot, and then that's a bigger one.
10: We've got that one the right way round. So
11: try the other way around.
12: Yeah, that's the long one, that's a sharp one.
8: So they then had to work out how to put all these bits together and then work out a methodology to put it together more effectively.
7: First one was about 6 minutes, and now it's a minute. Now we've got a get it down more, I think.
13: It's a bit like going to World Skills, you get one opportunity to perform. On your marks, get set, go!
8: They are very good at breaking tasks down into certain, you know, the little bits.
12: Oh, stop!
13: 27.93 seconds.
7: Worst one ever. I hate losing, like, I strive to be the best at something. Like, everything that I do in cooking respects, I wouldn't do something unless I knew that I could win it.
13: Go!
8: Now, at present, the competitors are doing really well, but they won't know
13: Five.
8: That they could break it down even further. They think they've reached that standard, which is a bit like, at the moment, they're the best in the UK, and they only see their work as being as the best in the UK, because they don't know what a different standard would look like, what a better standard would look like. But they just kind of get their heads around that it's possible to do that yet, without really looking at their processes, breaking things down.

มาถึงสวนสัตว์เจอยีราฟคอยาวๆเป็นเพื่อนกันไหมไปกัน

The fictitious Rock High School is undersubscribed, struggling, and getting negative coverage in the local press. The new head wants to improve the school's reputation, but faces a daunting task. Unruly students, errant staff, and crafty journalists seem determined to give him a hard time. We've asked a group of real school staff, journalists, and experts to take part in these imaginary scenarios in order to show you how to handle a media crisis.

0: I'm gonna tell the police, I'm gonna tell everyone, I'm gonna write letters to the press.
1: Get out of here!
0: Yeah, go away!
2: It's an autumn afternoon when a local journalist picks up the phone to the teacher who's in charge of the school's PR.
3: Hello, Rock High School. Jeff Shepherd speaking.
4: Oh, Jeff, my name's Richard Brock. I'm from the Rock Record. I think we've spoken once or twice.
3: Yes, we've met once before, I believe, haven't we?
4: Listen, somebody's come to the paper with a bit of a complaint involving some of your pupils. It's an elderly lady and apparently she was bombarded with eggs while she was in her car.
3: Good gracious.
4: Have you heard about this one?
3: I've not heard anything of this at all, I'm afraid. Not the sort of thing we want to be associated with at all, is it?
4: So as far as punishments go, if they're caught, what can we expect here?
3: There'd be a letter home, we'd have their parents in, and we'd discuss it with them, but almost certainly the more serious offences would be some form of external exclusion.
4: Lovely. All right, Jeff, I'll leave it there. Thank you very much indeed.
3: Not at all, thank you.
5: Better get the head on this one.
2: But before Jeff can alert the new head, our intrepid newshound is back on the phone.
6: Could you give me the details of this person, please?
4: It's Mrs. Kemp, Dorset Road.
7: Well, obviously, what we want to do is to get her into school to look at
6: our photographs on our system so we can identify the children that have done this. We take very seriously indeed how children behave on their way to and from school and always work with neighbours when anything goes wrong.
4: Is this the first you've heard of such an incident?
7: It's the first I've heard of this incident, yes.
4: You said the first you've heard of this incident.
6: Presumably there have been others then.
7: Well, please don't try and put words into my mouth.
6: Every time we have an issue raised by a neighbour, we follow it up. And of course that does happen from time to time because children don't always behave.
7: As anyone would wish on the way to and from school.
4: OK, just a final thing. What sort of things are we looking at? Is this an expulsion?
7: Perhaps the best sanction we could apply would be if Miss Kemp's agreeable, then we would like to involve her in one aspect of the community service sanction that I have in mind, which is some very hard work in her garden.
4: Great. Mr. Trehear, thank you very much.
6: You're welcome.
7: Bye.
2: With a looming open day designed to persuade parents to choose his undersubscribed school, Philip needs his PR team to launch a damage limitation exercise.
6: What line did you take with him about it?
5: That we would investigate the incident swiftly to ascertain, A, was it our students? If it was, then we need to identify them quickly.
6: Yeah, I went slightly further than that. I said we try and persuade her to agree as part of the sanction that they do a community service in her garden or something of that nature. Yeah. Have you got time to go round to see Miss Kemp today sometime, Jeff?
5: Yes, I have. I have a meeting after school, which I'm running, but I'll be able to get around there about 6 o'clock.
6: Well, this is a

0: a measure of your charm offensive ability, isn't it?
1: It is indeed.
0: I mean, if we can manage her really well, then she might be open to writing a letter to the press to say how well this has been dealt with. Let's hope we can turn this, with her, from a negative into a positive.
1: It's important we do, and I'll do my best, Philip.
0: Well, OK, good luck.
2: Beleaguered by misbehaving pupils and a hostile press, Philip sensibly opts to get some legal advice.
3: The important thing for the reputation of the school is the way that the school deals with the incidents. Parents out there, the community, want to know that the school is going to respond in an adequate and proper way to any kind of story that arises of this kind.
2: With this in mind, the Chair of Governors comes in to talk to the head. They're both keen to avoid the school's name being dragged through the mud.
0: We've had two, one to me and one to Jeff, and neither of us was told about the other, calls from a rather aggressive local journalist following a complaint from a resident about some kids throwing eggs at her car. Right. Now, we've done everything we can to contain the incident, sorting out the resident and sanctions the students, but the journalist seemed determined to see this as one of a series of things going wrong with our children out of school and wasn't very interested when I said that wasn't the case.
4: Have you thought about letting reception know so that the reporters' phone calls are always put through to you directly?
0: No, I haven't, and that's a really good idea. I'll get that done as soon as we finish talking. We're going to see if we can get this lady who suffered the eggs to write a letter saying to the paper how nicely we dealt with it. Whether she'll do that or not, we don't know. And we are going to use this week's weekly newsletter to reiterate our expectations about how children behave on the way to and from school and the cooperation we're seeking from parents. So at least we'll have those things in place before the open evening.
2: So the key things to remember are that when an incident comes out of the blue and you have to deal with it retrospectively, designate a single spokesperson and have a clear message prepared in case the journalist rings back about either this or other stories. Two months pass, and some of Rock's pupils are again causing trouble locally.
5: They say, you see, do you have any Powersonic AA batteries?
6: Mm-hmm.
5: Can I just see it?
6: Yeah.

0: which one you want, sir?
1: Let me just see them. Yeah. Think about it.
0: You sure?
2: Young science teacher Alex Smith spots incriminating evidence of his pupils' shoplifting activities posted on the web by one of the perpetrators.
3: Eureka! MySpace and Facebook are often my best source of information on some of my pupils. Well, usually I use it to remind them to hand in their homework, but this, I'll have to share with their head.
4: Jeff, come in.
2: Knowing that the shoplifting incident may soon reach the press, Philip discusses with his PR team strategies to placate the shopkeeper and counter any potential negative publicity.
4: When we dealt with the man of the shop and the shoplifting yesterday, which yes. You did a great job on, Jeff, thank you, the shopkeeper was initially saying he was going to go to the press because he was absolutely sick and tired of our kids. And I suspect if this gets to our rather hostile Richard Brock, he'll spin it for all he's worth.
5: That's for sure.
4: So we've identified the children, we've punished them, we've done exclusions, and their parents have agreed to pay for the cost of the
5: they
4: goods.
5: They were very helpful.
4: And we've also promised him that we'll get somebody up as part of our after-school patrol. We'll pop into the shop daily.
5: Yes.
4: So, I mean, hopefully he won't go to the press, but if he does, we need to be prepared. Now, I think that we've got this problem with the most local paper being very negative about us at the moment. I know what else we could do. The council has a monthly magazine they deliver to every household, doesn't it?
6: Mm.
4: They will certainly want to be putting good news because they believe we're turning the school round, the drama things we run for primary schools.
5: We're opening up more and more to the community.
4: But also what we're doing with the Neighbourhood Watch Group, how we've got those.

0: very much getting us to help set high standards on the way to and from school. That could be a very positive message.
1: Yeah, we need to be proactive and get this out, remind the community of all the good work we've been doing, the strides that we've been making over the last couple of years.
0: You see, in 18 months' time, Richard Brock won't want to give us bad publicity because it'll sell papers more to do good stuff about a good school. But whilst he can sell papers by knocking us, we're an easy target. And that's what we have to change.
1: Attack being the best form of defence, Phil?
0: It's not attack, it's it's putting our best face forward.
1: Absolutely.
2: Hello, Filippo here.
3: Mr. O'Hare, it's Richard Brock again from the Rock Record.
4: Oh, hello.
3: I think we spoke a while ago.
2: We did.
3: More bad news, I'm afraid.
4: We've had a complaint from a newsagent about theft.
2: Yes, we've dealt with that with the police and with the parents of the children involved. They've made reparations and they've served serious school sanctions.
3: Okay, what are those sanctions, please?
2: That's really a matter for the school and the parents of the children concerned. I don't think that it's a matter that I should talk about in public.
4: Do you not think it would be helpful to the people who live close to the school to
3: know just what sort of sanctions you're putting in place, whether the pupils are truly being punished?
2: I'm quite happy to talk to the neighbours.
3: Well, you can't do them through us.
2: Not through the press. The way that we've developed to talk with the neighbours, and you might be quite interested in this as a news story, is we've just offered, and it's been agreed, to host the meetings of the local neighbourhood watch in the school. And there's a meeting coming up in a couple of weeks' time,
4: which I will be attending. I'm very much looking forward to that.
3: We've got the name Lola as
4: well,
3: one of the
4: offenders.
3: You might
4: have
3: offenders.
4: A name. I'm not going to
2: comment about individual children. I've made that very clear. You should know quite well what
4: the rules are around that. And I will take that up, if necessary, with your editor and with the press complaints people.
3: OK.
4: Thanks very much, Mr. O'Hare.
2: You're welcome. Bye-bye.
4: Bye.
5: Consider being proactive and find good outcomes from potentially damaging events before the media. Never lie, but try to make a positive out of a negative by refocusing the journalist's attention on success stories. It's a winter's day, and science teacher Alex Smith is driving home when he spots Lola, a Year 10 pupil. She's just missed her bus, and he's concerned for her safety.
6: I'll give you a lift?
7: Yeah.
6: Yeah. You live in Rock Estate, don't you?
7: Yeah.
6: Yeah, well, I'll go that way anyway, so.
7: Thanks.
6: Just trouble? What have you been up to?
7: Nothing much.
6: Right.
7: No.
6: Have you started studying?
7: Yeah.
6: You owe me some homework, I think, as well.
7: Mm.
6: Having too much fun, I imagine. Just here, yeah?
7: Yeah.
6: This is where you live, I see.
7: Mm-hmm.
6: Here, okay?
7: Yeah.
6: Yeah?
7: Yeah.
6: Brilliant. Okay, just watch that door. It's a little bit stiff. See ya.
5: Sadly, Lola views this car journey in a very different light as she reveals to her form teacher, Miss Jones.
7: Miss, can I speak to you?
8: Of course.
7: I was waiting for the bus and Sir came by in his car and offered me a lift.
6: Give you a lift?
7: Yeah.
6: You live in Rock Estate, don't you?
7: Yeah.
6: Yeah, well, I'll go that way anyway, so.
7: I was pleased because my friend really fancies him and I thought she would be so jealous.
6: So, good day?
7: Yeah. But then he started brushing my thigh with his hand when he was making unnecessary gear changes and asking me personal questions.
6: Too much fun, I reckon. Going out too much, eh?
7: Yeah. And then, when he dropped me off, he leaned right across me and touched both my thigh and my tits.
8: I'm afraid I really can't keep that to myself. I'm going to have to speak to the head about that, but I will find you someone to talk to, okay?
5: Faced with this serious allegation, the head immediately alerts his local authority press officer, who will be handling this incident from now on.

0: Nip, nip, nip.
1: Hmm? Ah. Ah.

0: There are over 17 million families in the UK and 20,000 parenting practitioners working to support them. In this programme, we follow the stories of four of them as they go about their various jobs, forging links between school and community, providing a one-stop shop for parents, challenging traditional notions of home life, and running parent support groups.
1: तो उनको माफ करो, दरगुजर करो और उनके लिए अल्लाह से माफ़ी तलब करो और उनसे मशवरा करो जो तुम्हारे मामलात हैं उनके बारे में. और जब तुम कोई राय पे, कोई जगह पे पहुंच जाओ, कोई समझ पे पहुंच जाओ, फिर तुम अल्लाह पे अपना यकीन डाल दो और अल्लाह पे तवक्कल करो, क्योंकि अल्लाह तवक्कल करने वालों को बहुत पसंद करता है. ठीक है,
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0: To illustrate how to avoid family arguments through negotiation, Arafi uses everyday examples from the women's lives.
3: I mean, all of them are from Pakistan. I'm from Pakistan, so we know that in negotiating, going to the markets, we have to use this skill all the time. And when we give this example in the group, they quickly understand what the negotiating means. Otherwise, they were struggling to understand how we can do that.
4: It's not like the father, he just gives the orders and that's it. So father has to negotiate with the children, understand their views, compromise. So you have a relationship, you know, love and companionship, affection.
2: Apna person jo aapke right hand pe hai, usko aap hug kare.
5: It's just more about, you know, love, affection, and coming closer to each other.
3: Through Family Links program, we just tell them that, you know, by understanding feelings of your children, you can develop better relationship, not just with your children, but with the whole family. And there are different strategies to use to make children to understand your point of view instead of just shouting, screaming and hitting.
0: With the penultimate week of the group over, the signs are that it's making a real difference to the community.
6: It's really good. It's made me open up a lot more. I've learnt a lot from it. It's built up my confidence. I mean, I wouldn't have spoken up before, but I've learned how to do that.
5: On the first day when the woman is coming, and on the 10th day, they are totally a different person. They are more confident, their life is changing, they start looking after themselves, and they start applying the strategies and tools of nurturing program.
6: There's lots of things I've learned. I'm looking at the child's point of view, thinking before I say anything what the child will feel, using the correct words, giving them more time, obviously.
3: In Islam, it's all talk about to be kind, to look after each other, and to be responsible, to behave like a responsible parent. And basically, sometimes it's some of the families I worked with previously, they were quite confused between culture and religion. And this is just to clear that confusion, that most of the things that we do is cultural, it's not religious. Because religion is telling you to be kind with your children.
0: Over at the Thornton Road Family Centre in Sutton, the aim is also to do the best for our children. The centre is located in a converted house and provides a range of parenting and childcare services. Angela Goodwin is the parenting coordinator and health lead at Thornton Road. New in post, she's eager to do well and keen to make a big impression.
7: This building's been here for quite some time, before we were the Early Intervention Prevention Service. We ran groups from here before, but this is very much about being in the centre, the hub of the community.
0: The Thornton Road Centre is home to the Early Intervention and Prevention Service, a collaboration between local children's centres, social services and schools.
7: We've only been running for 18 months, so there's a lot going on.
8: And kind of continually evolving, we're lucky because we've got such a wealth of different experiences in the team, with play therapists, family therapists, early years practitioners, family support workers, social workers. You know, there's a lot of scope for really thinking about families' needs and how we can approach them maybe slightly differently.
7: Yeah. It's another tool in the toolkit, isn't it?
0: In her role as parenting coordinator, Angela's primarily involved with a programme imported from America called Incredible Years. This programme is designed for families with children up to the age of 8 or 9. It's all about empowering parents to be more confident and involves lots of work around play, listening and empathy.
9: The parenting programme is not just about some message that the people that are on it are somehow struggling with their parenting. It can also be about people are choosing to come on that because they want to get even better at their parenting.
10: When you first have one child, you know, when you have your first child, you need come here, sit on mommy's lap. Good boy. The first one, you need to have a child in your life and be a parent for the first time, and you don't know what you're doing. You know, you just do whatever you can and as best as you can. Calm down, darling. And it's hard, but then you get the second one, and that's when things go really, really difficult.
0: Elsa is mum to 3-year-old Gabriel and baby Lucas. Her health visitor noticed that she was struggling to cope at home and referred her to Angela's group at a local children's centre. The group runs for 12 weeks and is nearing its end.
7: We're doing time out. Time out is an effective way for children to stay calm, to calm down, but we leave it till the end so that we can undertake all the work around the parent, the praise. So we've got the foundations of the group.
11: Hi, Lauren, how are you?
2: Hi.
11: How are you? Mm-hmm. How's everyone? Okay.
10: Yeah, Sunday was really, really difficult, and it just tested me to my limits. Mm-hmm. With the I used the ignoring because it was whinging and just just been really, really difficult and not giving in, because that's the way he is too. He's very persistent, the little boy, and so he will go to the limit of the situation to get what he wants.
11: You said you were ignoring when he was whining.
10: Yeah.
11: Can you remember the situation?
10: The cup where he drinks milk, he wanted on the floor. You know, just on the floor, but I told him no, because it's going to spill and put it on the table. And he was keeping bringing it and putting it on the floor. And he was really stubborn and just doing his way, going. And I was just, I put it back on the table and I said, now stays here, that's it. And I just turned my back on him.
11: Brilliant.
10: And then he came back to pick it up. And I said, if you pick it up, I'm going to put you in timeout for 3 minutes. And he just stopped and he cried and then whinged for the whole afternoon.
11: What did you do?
10: I ignore him the whole afternoon. Good. I'm getting better with ignoring. Before, I would ignore, but inside me, I would feel myself, I was bubbling.
7: Yeah. And they're feeling the tension, you remember the boat, you are behaving. You remember we talked about ignoring, no eye contact, no verbal contact, calm posture.
10: Yeah.
7: If any of those aren't there, then he'll pick that up. So if you're tense, he'll pick that up. So it's about doing all that.
10: I didn't know that other people had the same problems that like mine, you know. So when we met and we realized that we had children exactly the same age and we were going through almost exactly the same problems. So you kind of realize that, it's just a phase. It's just something that happens to all children when they are this age.
0: Lauren reads to the group from her homework on the past week's events.
12: Not getting dressed in the morning has been quite an issue. Not sure if Callum's a little bit poorly. Last couple of days has been very whiny, very irritable, very frustrated with himself. Pushing my patience quite a lot. Just screaming at me, either for no reason or because he wanted something. I was sort of trying so hard to sort of bring myself down, and not get too cross with him. But so I got myself dressed, got Ryan dressed. We had our coats on, and he still hadn't had his shoes on after a lot of fighting. And we waited by the front door. We sort of waited by the front door and watched the rain, watched the other children going to school while Callum was sort of running around screaming. And then
13: he eventually said to me, "Mummy, I need your help." And so I said, "Oh, okay then." And then I helped him put his shoes on.

0: and praised him, got in the car and then
1: that's lovely. So he was able to actually say to you, I need your help. He was able to,
0: yeah,
1: and because we like to praise the parents a lot during the group, so we have orange flavour Kit Kats and plain Kit Kats. If they've done something really good, they'll get an orange one.
2: Thank you.
3: We've put our weight on this.
4: We do lots about praising for the parents, how they feel. Some parents have never been praised.
0: So I used to sort of get a tight chest, so I used to panic, I used to shake. Going outside, it would be a nightmare. I'd think, oh, I just don't want to go. I just don't want to go anywhere. It was just like shopping or getting in and out of the car, getting dressed, just everyday things that it was... Like, it was like deja vu every day, and 9 times out of 10 it was always me that got hurt through sort of waving arms and legs flying about.
4: It's about giving them tools to be able to parent confidently. That's the important thing. That's really, really important. I can stand there and tell parents what to do. They're not going to take any notice of me. It's for them to make the decision to change, and they do, and they love it. And you can actually see the way they change during the group. It's fantastic.
5: It's Angela and Hannah and Zoe and also with Elsa and other people in the group, you know, they make you feel like you belong. And also what it is it's like very informal, so you don't feel like you're put on the spot or anything. Like if you don't want to say, you don't have to say anything.
6: We had a bit of a stamping the feet at the traffic lights, because what happened was when we get to the traffic lights, it's always a race between Georgie and Sophie. Who wants actually to press the button?
5: The thing is, everybody's got different experiences and different ways of coping with different strategies. And what I like about the group is that we all share and we all take it in turns to say anything. And, you know, if for one person, it might work well for another person, isn't it? So I never felt it wasn't for me.
4: It's very, very important to start the parenting groups as soon as possible and to get confidence and to normalise parenting.
5: It's learning how limit setting and time barriers and, you know, how important different situations are, like with behaviour and how to sort of focus on the positive and not always on the negative, because you can, you know, when you're having a bad day, you have lots of negative issues, but then you have to see things outside the box, basically.
7: Yeah, and there's no tears, it's all fake tears.
8: Don't forget, it will get worse before it gets better.
7: Yeah.
8: We said that, didn't we? You know, it's a new thing that's happening. Why isn't Mummy listening to me? Why isn't she responding to me? And you're not doing that, because if you're turning away, you've got the ignoring, and that's something different, so it will. It's not about that he's in pain or he's in distress, he just wants your attention.
9: Yeah. Well, I've learned a lot of techniques to manage my child behavior, and I have learned to control myself, because that's sometimes the problem too.
10: The group's over, but Angela's day isn't. She pays a visit to Rushy Meadow Primary to see if she can persuade the Senko, Sue Hennessy, to start a parenting group at the school.
11: Main things is to ensure that the venue is suitable.
4: Beautiful kitchen as well, because we like to use the kitchen.
11: To ensure that there's the time.
4: This is a lovely venue. Excellent.
11: To make sure it fits around the time that the building's open. Make sure it's comfortable for the parents and for the children. For example, the creche isn't too far away.
4: Separate it, and the children can be on one half and we can be on the other. We provide the creche.
11: Right.
4: So we'll provide the creche, we'll provide all the paperwork that's required, and the refreshments, and obviously the staff.
12: Lots of parents, if they have to take children to outside agencies, we get we find they've been discharged because they've not attended, because it's difficult for them to get there. You know, if they've got baggies, they haven't got cars, and getting on buses and things like that. So we're hoping that because it's on site, we'll have a much better attendance.
9: Being a parent is never easy. As much as you can say, it's never easy. Some kids are easier than the others, it's true, but there will always be a moment that you're going to have doubts and you're going to have worries and you're going to maybe not to know what to do. So I think parenting courses are really, really useful, and I reckon that everybody should attend one.
13: A diamond is a cake.

0: Redcar Children's Centre is based in a highly disadvantaged area of Teesside, where, on a daily basis, staff see the impact of child poverty. But they're proactive in their approach towards reducing it.
1: Child poverty isn't just about money, it's about raising aspirations and showing the children that working is probably the right thing to do, or at least gaining qualifications for the future.
0: Staff from Redcar Children's Centre are involved in a national pilot called Pathways to Prospects. It's a two-year project aimed at alleviating child poverty.
2: We're very fortunate to be one of only 10 local authorities to have been successful in bidding to deliver the pilot. That means that we get a Job Centre Plus advisor seconded full-time into the Children's Centre. And she is supported by a project worker who is also appointed through the local authority.
0: Julie Kay is employed by Job Centre Plus, but as part of the pilot, she's based within the Children's Centre, working alongside Leah Willis, a training and employment officer at the centre. They help tackle child poverty by direct engagement with the local community.
3: Hello, we're from Redcar Children's Centre. We've come here today to hand out some of our leaflets.
4: Do you know that we help with employment and training now? Because we have some activities on an afternoon.
5: Okay.
4: It's just be nice for you to get involved in a class and make new friends as well.
5: Yeah,
4: I know.
5: Yeah, because I've just moved up here.
4: Because it's sometimes hard, isn't it, to go in first of all.
3: Outreach is important in our role. Obviously, we try and engage people that don't access you as that. So it's important to go out within the community, and we've canvassed in supermarkets, schools, had stand in town centre. So we're always trying to think of new ways to engage within the community.
4: Do you use Shivastat at the moment?
6: Used to. Right. She used to go with, and her brother did for a little bit, didn't you?
4: Leah and I are working in the Children's Centre on a two-year pilot about employment and training.
6: Yeah.
4: Is that something that would interest you at the moment?
6: Of course not at the moment. My wife's not well and we're hoping to get a disability living allowance for her.
4: Right, have you already applied for that then?
6: Have once, been turned down.
4: But I do have a benefit background.
6: That's great.
4: So if you do want any help with benefits and things,
6: yeah,
4: you know, that might... Because I can help you with those. So if you need to ask anything or need an appointment, just give me a ring.
6: Yeah, will do.
2: The wonderful thing about this pilot is that it isn't just somebody coming in to deliver a service. She's very much integrated as part of the team. And she's seen by both the staff and the community as part of the Children's Centre team. Even if you haven't got the pilot, you have got very enthusiastic, very dedicated workers, very enthusiastic centre leaders, and we're here to deliver services to the same community. It's about having conversations and dialogue with our partners. Job Centre Plus advisor managers out there and partnership managers want to work in partnership. Sometimes it's not knowing how to go about it, and it's simply a question of opening up the dialogue.
0: Inside the Children's Centre, Julie and Leah meet families to offer financial advice and support. Reginald, a father of two, wants some help with a potential catering business.
4: You know Leggy, the local economic people who help you with funding, they might have somebody who could look over the books and see what the profit margins are like and whether it's a viable business.
6: Yeah.
0: By having the Job Centre Plus advisor based within the Children's Centre during the pilot, it's hoped that new and lasting relationships will be forged.
1: Working within the Children's Centre, it's been important that I've built up relationships with the staff in the Children's Centre, because the parents see you as part of the Children's Centre rather than Job Centre Plus, and that breaks down a lot of the barriers. By wearing Shivastat uniform, people tend to speak to you more, trust you more.
0: Julie and Leah also extend their outreach work to include visiting potential

0: new users at home.
1: Hi. Hello. Hello. We're from Shewistar.
0: This is often aimed at building parents' confidence, leading, it's hoped, to them coming into the centre and using its services.
1: I understand that you don't really get out very much and you'd like to join some of the sessions.
2: Yeah, it'd be good to start getting out and about and seeing what's available to me.
1: Well, what we thought is we've got a What's On guide with us that shows the different things going on in the centres. Yeah. But it's not always that easy to just come in when you don't know anybody. So if you wanted to, either Leah or I could go in with you, or we can get somebody to come out and see you as well, and they would introduce you to sessions.
2: So they would go with me if I wanted to go? Right.
1: Yeah.
3: Everything that we offer is voluntary. Families do want to have to access it. It isn't enforced. But again, it's about using the right methods to approach families and offering them the appropriate support at the right time, tailoring it to their needs. So we're very much not about, here we are, we're a children's centre, this is what we can offer, come and take it or leave it. It's about getting out there, working with other agencies to access those most needy groups, as well as offering a universal service to all families who want to access the different services that we have available.
4: Are you actively looking for work?
2: Yeah, I am. I've been applying for a few jobs, just haven't really gotten
4: it. What me and Julie can do, we can do a job search for you and help with interview skills, or if you've got any application forms to fill out, we can also help alongside and help you with them.
1: I think doing a pilot like this is the way forward. It's bringing Job Centre Plus into the community without having the constraints that are put upon you within Job Centre Plus. By being able to go out to people's homes and see them, being able to spend that extra bit of time with them when they need it, just seem to move people on further and be getting more results than when we just sat in the office.
0: Faye is a recent convert. She was initially reticent about using the centre's services, but since getting involved a year ago, she's been supported to gain an MBQ and is now hoping to find a job.
2: When I was younger, I didn't use it with my nine-year-old, even though he was, like, registered, because it sort of, like, gave an image where it was just someone for lone parents to go, and I didn't realise exactly what it was and what they did until now, where I've used it with my 17-month-old. I started the baby massage course, and then I was getting the leaflets through and to notice there was an MVQ course.
0: Faye is now partway through an MBQ in health and social care, run at the Children's Centre. Free creche is offered to enable parents to attend.
5: What area do you want to go into, Faye?
2: Mental health. I think it's about getting people that have had kids back in to doing things with their life, because I think they maybe come in at like a rut where they're just stuck in the same routine day in, day out. And I think once that happens, I think it is hard to really get out of it.
5: And when you've done your level three, do you think you'll go on to do the degree?
2: I am wanting to do that, yeah. I feel brilliant now. I think I know where I'm heading. I know what I want. I'm just working really to do that.
0: Alongside training opportunities, the centre also runs sessions aimed at boosting parents' self-esteem and raising their aspirations. Gwen, who's a mother of three, attended a confidence-building course last year. She now volunteers at the centre and has just had her first job interview.
6: 88 who applied. You got an interview, so that's an achievement in itself.
7: I had lived in isolation, I would say, for nearly 8 months, not really knowing anyone. And when I came here, I was very shy, very nervous. I wouldn't involve myself in the groups. I've came on so much that I almost don't believe who that person was. I'm like a changed person. I'm confident. I'm so many things. I've made so many friends. I've gained so much skills. Are you going to Confident You on Friday?
8: Yeah.
7: Yeah, usual time? Have you got your folder for this week?
8: Some of it with me.
7: You come here and you meet people, you play with your kids and you have a chatter and a natter to your friends and whatnot, but you go home and you take that away. So you go home and you're singing away and

0: To their role, Julie and Leah also hold one-to-one advice sessions for parents, guiding them on a range of different employment or training needs. Suzanne has set up her own online baby clothes company, but needs advice on childcare.
1: I know originally your business was from home, so that you could work around the children. Is that working out okay?
2: It's hard with, you know, I've got another child as well, so they're all wanting my attention a lot of the time. Mm. So I really could do with some childcare.
1: And what we could do is I could do a calculation to look at what your income is. So it might be that you'll get some help with your childcare through the tax credit system.
3: 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With just some of them that just come through the door, they may have a problem, they just want a chat, and it's maybe just pointing them in the right direction.
1: We have the Family Information Service here, and they hold all the information on the childcare available in Redcar and Cleveland. Okay. So they'd have information on childminders, and they would make an initial inquiry for you for that. So if you want, you can speak to them and they'll give you more information.
2: Yeah.
1: So would you like me to get somebody to have a chat with you from Family Information Service?
2: Yeah.
1: Right, OK, then I'll go and have a word with them.
4: Well, I'm starting my own business. I need childcare so that I have those times alone to concentrate on the work. And should we start a group? They just give you the information and they help you with everything you need to know.
1: Nicola, I'm seeing a customer at the moment who is starting self-employment but needs childcare probably for a day a week.
5: Right.
1: She's never used childcare before. I wondered if you could just go through the different options with her.
5: Yeah, that's no problem at all. Yeah.
4: It can all be very confusing. You need somebody to talk to sometimes who knows what they're talking about and put it really clearly to you so you understand what's what. I thought I'd be stuck at home forever. I never thought I'd be able to do my own thing at all.
1: Suzanne, this is Nicola from the Family Information Service.
6: Hi there.
1: She's going to go through the childcare options with you.
7: Child poverty is everybody's business because of the profound impact that that has on children's lives, the way that it can blight a child's future. For example, if you're living in poor housing, if you're living on a low income, the statistics prove that that impacts later on a child's future attainment.
0: Children's Centre staff meet regularly with a variety of external agencies involved with the centre to share information.
7: Team meetings are the opportunity to inform staff about new agendas, new initiatives, to make sure everybody understands why something is also their business. So it's really a three-line whip that people attend the team meeting. Good morning, everybody.
8: Good morning.
7: Thank you for attending. If we could just go around the table, and if you'd just like to share with your colleagues any services that you're delivering that are going well, perhaps we'll start with you.
1: We have been busy with our year celebration. It's coming up on March the 19th.
3: It's always good to sort of build up relationships with other agencies so they can refer to us and we can refer back to them. And I just think the more you do embrace other agencies, you can bring more to Choose Start, and it's more like a one-stop shop for people. If we know where to go and we have good relationships with outside agencies, then it's going to make our job a lot easier.
9: Is anyone else that could help us out? I would be most grateful.
1: You know, I mentioned to you some of them need a placement.
9: Yes.
1: Would that be any use?
9: Yeah, that would. I think we could get you probably two.
7: I think we can get it wrong. I think we can just think about poverty being financial, but it's poverty in terms of aspiration. And this is why children's centres are here. It's about giving parents self-confidence and self-belief, because if they have confidence and self-belief and believe that they can have a career, can have a future, that impacts on their children, because their parents are the children's role models. So it's not just about financial poverty, it's about aspirational poverty.

0: For staff at the Havens Children's Centre in Gosport, this is what the Enjoy and Achieve outcome of Every Child Matters is really all about. Okay. Everyone having fun.
1: Of course, as a children's centre, we do keep an eye on national and local authority targets, and we do have clear guidelines, but we also feel that it's not about ticking boxes, and it's more about watching how the children are developing, and if we've got motivated and happy children and we've got happy, supported families, then we know without ticking those boxes we are actually achieving our outcomes.
2: He's done really well, and he's done it really quickly as well, because he enjoys the play.
0: Enjoy and Achieve is a lofty ambition and can be difficult to pin down. How can children's centres ensure they deliver it?
1: If you look at the word achieve, and you think of that as learning, we've tried to look at learning in its absolute broadest sense, and that's from learning the very basic development of a young child through to learning as an adult, and that can be learning a skill, it can be learning to cope with life, learning to like yourself again after a negative experience. So it really is about all kinds of learning that are meaningful and that are fun.
3: Let's see if we can find some worms underneath the log, and we can put them in the mud so they can bury themselves. Come and see them.
1: And I think Enjoy for us means recognising the uniqueness of every individual. It's recognising that they might have different needs, different learning styles, but actually being able to support them in their own unique way.
0: To help children to be recognised and treated as individuals, staff conduct a home visit before they start in nursery.
3: I'm going to go through all the paperwork and questions and stuff while Jenna is going to sit and play. Because Jenna's going to be his key person.
4: Okay.
3: So excellent. We've brought lots of things for him to do that, obviously, that he'd do in the nursery. Yeah. So he can come in and feel comfortable from doing that here. He can then come in the nursery and do it there too.
1: Well, relationships are crucial to our work, and we think the beginning of a relationship with a child and a family starts with a home visit. We want to get to know the context of that child, and we want the family to know about us as practitioners and as a centre.
0: During the visit, staff start to create a personal file for the child called a learning journey. This file is taken back to the nursery, where all of the child's achievements and learning experiences are recorded by the staff, parents or the child, until the beginning of primary school.
2: Now, Grace, have a look, because I've got some pictures for you to put into your learning journey. Can you see yours? Where's your special card? Well, the learning journey shows the journey of this particular one. It's all about Grace. It shows where she started, how she's moved on, what her interests are and her development. And it's a really good way to see where we can move her on to and support her learning. And the most important thing is to take her learning on in things that she really enjoys. We don't try and get them to do something because we want to or we feel that they should be. It's about where they want to go and getting them driven and to do something. So it's very much from the children, and that works out really well. Have a look and see if you can find some pictures that belong in your file here. Look. That's one of the patterns that you made.
0: The files are also used to encourage parents to get involved in their child's learning, promoting well-being in parent and child.
2: So Grace has put lots of extra things in it today, haven't you? She's been really busy. Would you like to take some of these home tonight and perhaps do some patterns in your garden tonight, Grace?
4: We could do that, couldn't we?
2: Would you like to? Max, are you going to carry these for Grace? And if you get a chance to pop your usual lovely comments in, Jane, that'd be great.
4: Yes, I will.
2: All right then, Grace.
4: Okay.
2: And I'll leave these in your family area for tomorrow.
4: Right.
2: All right, see you tomorrow then, Grace.
4: See what we can make at home, shall we?
1: We very much believe that every child's learning style is different, and every child really requires their own personal curriculum. And I think by providing the kind of environment that we do, and looking very much at child-initiated learning and children choosing and guiding their own learning, obviously with supportive adults in the background, that means that, you know, we are completely inclusive and it is led by the child.
2: We're going out into the Milram Forest Garden today as a special treat for our family time. Have a little rub of your fingers and then smell your fingers. I love it too. Let's go and show our friends. Don't you like that? We all like different things, don't we?
1: Oh, look at this one.
0: Oliver is 3 years old and has special needs, including cerebral palsy. Oliver and his mum regularly receive specialist support from the Portage Educational Service, based within the Children's Centre.
5: Oh, look. Wow, we've got our posting box. There we go. We're going to put some letters in the box.
6: This is another really good one to be doing with him, is putting objects into things. We've done some early peg work with him, which he's really enjoyed. Good boy, Limp. They've helped you. Oh, good boy. In he goes. Yay!
1: A very important part of supporting a child with special needs is actually looking at the family and the support that the family needs, and also the coordination of the services around the child and family. So by having Portage on site, by having the special advisory teachers in and the educational psychologists, it means that we can provide a package for that child and that family without them having to visit those agencies individually.
5: Do you want to brush the baby's hair? Lovely. Do you want to brush Bev's hair?
6: No. Because we've been shown ways of actually working with Oliver and working on skills, not only are we having fun with him, which makes us feel happy that he's happy engaging with us, but also it is being shown ways of working with Oliver means that we are getting the reward of seeing Oliver developing as you would see another child develop, not necessarily at the same speed or in the same way, but it's the same feeling for us. In fact, I believe it's probably a greater feeling for us to see even something like Oliver pick up a cup on his own for the first time, which he wasn't doing before he came here, and to see your child do something that you thought perhaps they might never do means an awful lot.
0: The well-being of parents is an essential platform for children to enjoy and achieve. Staff at the Children's Centre try to ensure that this isn't forgotten.
7: Nice single file, one behind the other, guys, let's go.
1: Well, we want parents to enjoy their children, but I think they'll enjoy their children a lot better if they're actually happy and comfortable within themselves, which is why we provide some services just for the parents. One of the groups which is particularly popular and which is actually delivered by a beautician who comes into the centre is called Time For Me, and that's all about raising self-esteem and actually giving some time for parents to themselves.
8: Over the previous few weeks we've done quite a lot sort of on our self-esteem and our positive self-image, and we've looked after our sort of like mind, etc., and we're going to look at our bodies as well. What are our healthy habits?
9: Housework.
8: Yep, housework. That's going to be quite a good one because that's going to keep you quite fit and active.
9: Sort of pampering.
8: Yeah, lovely, pampering. And if our budget doesn't include that someone can do that for us, we've now got the skills to do it for ourselves because we've done quite a lot of that, haven't we?
9: Chocolate facials
8: every week, how lovely.
0: Teenage motherhood can, in some cases, negatively affect a child's potential. To help build parental well-being, the centre also runs an accredited course called Twin Tracks, aimed at helping teenage parents to get into training or employment.
10: Hello everybody and welcome. We're going to do a bit of baby massage today. I'm just going to give you all a handout.
11: The parents we focus on are aged 16 to 19. They might be people who've really struggled at school. They come to us for 4 hours a week, the local secondary college for 4 hours a week, and 4 hours with a local training provider, and they cover many things. And here we sort of cover parenting and lots of things around sensory play, baby massage, scrapbooking. They also do adult time, which is specifically just for them, and they can do things they're really interested in.
12: Right, now the children are in the creche and they're being looked after in there, so now we can get on and make some lovely Play-Doh for you to play with your children with.
11: It's not necessarily just about getting the qualification, it's really important they're doing something they enjoy and their children are happy.
12: All right, with that, we put one cup of salt, so if you be careful.
9: How much?
12: One cup. Yeah, that's why it's, you don't let your children eat it, because it is very, very salty.
0: In addition to the family's well-being, the Children's Centre places a high priority on the staffs.
1: It's really important for the success of the centre and to make

0: make sure our children and parents enjoy and achieve, that the staff team enjoy and achieve.
1: Michelle Holmes came to the centre originally as a parent 5 years ago. She now works as an early years practitioner within the nursery and is being supported to do EQ in early years. As part of Michelle's qualification, her mentor Julie Caldwell meets to give her feedback on a previous observation.
2: There was lovely, lovely interaction there with you and the children, and you can obviously see you've got a real close relationship with the children in your family group because they were often coming over for a cuddle or a little bit of reassurance from you.
3: Yeah.
4: I wanted a job. I didn't want to just be mum, stuck at home. I wanted a purpose. And just by speaking to the people at the Haven, suddenly I realised that actually I could change where I was going. I got a job here, which obviously I love. You know, I've changed my life around. And all of a sudden I've got, you know, a purpose in life again. Don't get me wrong, I love being mum, love being a wife. But, you know, some of it's about me now.
1: Michelle is also receiving specialist training to ensure that children with complex health needs can enjoy and achieve. Today, Michelle's working with Finn, who's on the autistic spectrum, to improve his speech and language.
4: Right, Naomi, I've done picture exchange communication systems with the I Want, but I haven't done the I Can See. Okay. So I've never seen this sort of materials before.
5: Finn's actually quite advanced with the PECs, so he's actually starting to put sentences together.
4: Okay.
5: And when he's done this before, he would have put, I see a red pig. What we're trying to introduce to him today is the concept of a big red pig.
4: Hi, Finn. Sitting. What do you see, Finn? Looking. What do you see?
6: It's a peach.
4: I see big red pig. Good talking. I just can't believe that. I cannot believe how well he did and how much speech he's got.
5: He's used big and little before in fixed structured folders, but he's never used it as part of a PEC system.
4: I just couldn't believe it. I felt like crying. I really did. A lot of the time, you get given a whole group of children and they are all individuals. They all have different needs. And if I came in just as a mum without the training that I receive, then I would not know how to reach each one of those children. Whereas now I feel confident that I can.
0: There are constant challenges. Every day there's a different challenge, a different barrier. But I think because of the passion that we have and because of the belief that this is right for children and it's right for families, that gives us the strength to overcome those barriers and those challenges. And we listen and we talk and we reflect and then we listen again, and it's tiring, but it's worth every single minute.

0: Welcome to Ease the Load. Coming up on today's show, moving beyond the classroom with video conferencing, sharing plans and policies between schools on the computer, and how a full-scale collaboration between heads and teachers at two schools has benefited everyone involved. Support from other schools can be really valuable when it comes to getting the most out of your lessons. I've come to a school in Luton today to take a look at a video conferencing system, Networking Schools.
1: Icknield High is a specialist art college and is justifiably proud of its students' work. But how can you best share your work and techniques with other schools? The solution is video conferencing.
2: We're going to be linking up with a school in Milton Hall called Milton Hall Technology College.
0: Right, and what are you aiming to get out of the lesson?
2: Just to transfer ideas, swap different ideas, different techniques. The students can talk to each other, and also I can talk about the work that we've produced.
3: And pulse action is quite a good way for shading. You see, because if you press lightly, it makes it look lighter, but if it's darker, it looks fainter.
4: So, about your piece of work, was that all yours, or did you was that a joint effort with another pupil?
3: We were in groups of three or four, and we produced it on a piece of paper, and then we just made our ideas.
1: Meanwhile, over in science, the students are doing some research for another video conference. This is led by visiting astrobiologist Dr. McPhail, who is also supervising the work, so taking the load off science teacher Alan Frank. This conference is taking it one step further, as three schools will be involved at the same time. Dr. McPhail sees this exchange of ideas as an important step forward in teaching.
5: So the video conference is mixing all the different ideas and approaches to studying the same thing. What I'm trying to do is actually introduce these students to different ways of looking at science, make science more interesting. In this project, we're actually focusing on looking for life on Mars. Would Gable Hall like to comment now, please?
6: Has the terrain been affected by a wind erosion?
5: What's your evidence for that?
6: We have pictures of angular stone.
5: Yeah.
6: And this could mean that the wind has affected it and ground it down so the stones could be angular.
5: That's one idea, yes.
7: It seems that the wind exposed them and could be affected by aeoline sedimentation.
5: That's it, I think.
7: That is.
5: Yeah, thanks very much.
1: A new system involves some financial outlay. You'll need a webcam or video camera and a screen, either a projector, a TV, an interactive whiteboard, or even a computer will do. The most important thing is the link. Broadband or ISDN is vital. But as a teaching tool, it is priceless.
8: I think we'd learn a lot more than it would be normal in a classroom.
9: Yeah, it's useful to hear the opinions of pupils from other schools who've been researching separate from us.
10: I think listening to the expert as well, because he specialises in that certain thing, so we can learn more about it.
1: As well as the children, the

0: teachers of the three schools involved are getting the benefit of Dr. McPhail's specialist knowledge. And that's not all. There are time savings to be made. A Year 9 class is having a virtual history trip. Instead of a whole day's visit to the National Archive, they're taking part in a video conference with the archive here at school, which can be done in an hour.
1: The experts at the National Archive are showing the pupils some sources from Belsen and from Auschwitz, and these are sources that wouldn't normally be available.
2: And how are they sharing ideas?
1: They're showing their children some aerial photographs,
2: right.
1: And the idea is that how documents like that are generated and whether they're reliable or not.
0: Despite being in its early stages, the system looks like it's going to get bigger and better.
3: It's going to enhance the curriculum, and that will gradually grow and grow as more and more schools, we hope, will come online with this one and develop their own video conferencing.
4: Video conferencing at ICNIELD is a high priority. We see it as a way of expanding the awareness of our pupils.
0: So far, the pilot project seems to be going down very well indeed.
4: It helps the teachers considerably because the children are motivated. They love the new technology, they feel at home with it, and they, of course, they like seeing themselves on a big screen and know that they have an audience.
0: Once you've got parental consent for involving children in video conferencing, the system provides further possibilities. Conferences can be recorded and streamed across schools, so enhancing the curriculum on a wider scale.
3: It's the networking between the schools which is going to be vital for the future. It's not just about being an isolationist community, it's not just about doing things on our own. It's really a case of saying, let's pull these things in together, let's try and use the best talents of our best teachers from across the UK so that our students have the access to make the progress they actually want to make and need to make for the future of our society.
0: Many schools have a computer system in place to allow others to access such things as lesson plans or school development plans. Cornwall LEA has taken the concept one step further to give this kind of access to a group of local schools.
5: I was a class teacher in a small primary school in Huddersfield, and I loved teaching but just hated the paperwork associated with it. Absolutely hated it. I wanted to spend my time creating and delivering lessons, not doing paperwork. And my friends and colleagues that taught at the same school were the same. So we decided to write a piece of software. And the outcome of that was the idea of some kind of web-based tool that helped them to manage the process of school improvement. And that's what School Centre is. It's a web environment where head teachers can manage the process of management.
0: Head teacher Gillian Greenwood finds that the software is the perfect tool for her all-inclusive management style at St Newlyn East Primary in Newquay, Cornwall.
6: You can include within the programme all of the people that you want to be involved in developing your school development plan, which for me is all of the staff in the school, all of my governors, parents, and now even children.
0: Across the county in Helston, John Vipond is also enjoying School Centre's benefits. He can easily locate his school improvement plan without having to search through endless files gathering dust in his office.
7: We don't need lots and lots of files. We now have it in a central place. We don't have to worry where that's stored. We know exactly where it's stored. And I think by it having a good format, which is flexible, it's easy to put information in there, and that does indeed save a lot of workload.
0: Putting action plans on the system encourages teachers to share their lesson plans, as well as ideas for the school's improvement. It also has wider implications for networking across schools.
6: I've just set up an account at Park Egloss so that he can have a look at my school improvement plan, and then he might be able to give me some tips.
0: So although the two schools are 31 miles apart, it's easy to communicate and share information between the sites.
7: I've just signed in to Gill's site, and I'm going to click on her school improvement plan, and I'll have a look and see if she's done any work on the school inclusion work that she said she was going to be doing earlier. And yes, there is something here under pupil support welfare. Well, I'll take this away and do a bit more work on it. I think I need to discuss it with the rest of my team. She saved me quite a lot of time there.

0: Wonderful.
1: Since its launch 8 months ago, 12 local education authorities have signed up to School Centre, enabling them to keep up to date with each of their school's progress remotely at a relatively low price.
2: Schools pay between £500 a year and £1,000 a year, depending on the size, which for a small school it equates to just a couple of days' supply cover is a similar kind of cost for a hugely time-saving tool.
1: And it's very secure, using the latest encryption technology so that only permitted users can access it.
0: Of recent times, I think we've all begun to realise that to work together as colleagues in different schools is far more powerful than promoting a competition between schools. We're into a very strong developing network here in Cornwall on the Lizard Peninsula. That network will have a lot of strength from the fact that we can share information and work between us. So I think it's going to be very, very powerful in terms of bringing people together.
3: Networking certainly eases the load. It enables schools to share good practice and overall raise standards for children. That's what we're about.
1: And here's another kind of networking. Science teacher Ken Morris is on his way to College High School in Birmingham to teach maths. But that's not all he's got on his timetable today. Once his lesson is finished, it's straight back into his car again to drive 10 minutes down the road to his main school, Hampstead Hall, where he's got another class of students waiting for him.
4: At College High, I teach three lessons, which is 3 hours, but in rooms I'm there for about a day and a half. At Hampstead Hall School, I teach 6 lessons, and I'm there for the rest of the time. It's more than just going into College High and teaching at College High. It's networking with the teachers there and with the management there. That's what the whole project is about.
1: Hampstead Hall was called in to partner College Hill, primarily to improve on their poor GCSE results. This has resulted in extra teaching and management support for College Hill since September 2004.
5: It's been fantastic at this stage to have as much collaboration as we've had and to help us as a school to get, if you like, back on our feet. Where we were short of staff, it's helped reduce the load on some of our staff because we were able to use Hampstead Hall staff to support our staff in the teaching, especially in maths and science.
6: Yep.
1: They've also initiated a teaching partnership system, which has taken some pressure off the staff.
5: Also, the preparing and the sharing of resources and information and worksheets and planning of lessons has been very important.
6: Okay, we're on the last lap of our coursework. If I draw the cumulative frequency, I'm not going to draw it accurately, but you'd expect most cumulative frequencies to look like that.
7: Yeah, it's a lot better having two different teachers because you can talk to two different people. So you get two opinions.
6: You are actually...
8: One does coursework with us and one does revision techniques with us. And we learn two different things, which is better.
9: And I think that's like a good thing, really, because you can get like two different ways of teaching in a space of 1 week.
1: So the students are happy, but what about the teachers?
10: The impact of the partnership with the College High School and Hampstead Hall has raised the morale of the staff in science dramatically.
11: The professional development that colleagues have got out of it, you can't put a price to it. You've got to experience it to actually get the true value.
1: Meanwhile, Ken Morris has finished at College High and is on his way back to Hampstead Hall.
4: You've got to make sure you're organised and you've got all your equipment ready and you know exactly what you're doing. And particularly on a Friday, the timescale is tight, so I've got to be in, teach and almost out in order to get back to Hampstead Hall on time.
1: Already, attendance at College High has gone up.
5: Students' sort of ambition and motivation has drastically improved, and also the reputation of the school has improved. So I think for College High School, I think it's the only way is up at the moment.
1: Presently, College High is the main beneficiary, but the plan is to develop the partnership to ease the load in both schools. Hampstead Hall will gain extra teaching support as well.
5: I think the future of schools is to work in partnerships and to work closely together.
12: 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Remember, if you do need any advice or support, you can call the teacher support line free 24 hours a day. Call them on 08000 562 561. See you next time.

0: All schools like to bask in the glory of good publicity, but how does a school cope when disaster strikes? The London Academy in Edgware faced just such a crisis when a pupil was stabbed and killed outside its gates in 2006. Kyan Prince was 15 and a talented footballer. He was a member of the Queen's Park Rangers youth team. The circumstances of his death became a huge national news story, and the London Academy was at the centre of a media frenzy.
1: I knew there was a disturbance, an incident outside of school. Senior staff had told me that. So I made a conscious decision to stay away and sit in my office and get the information coming in, as with a couple of other senior members of staff. Once we realised that he'd been killed and that, you know, he was dead and that had been confirmed, within 5 minutes of that, we had phone calls from the media. Crises are easy to deal with, okay? That's a key thing to remember all the time. In the middle of a crisis, there's a beginning, a middle, and an end. The difference between that and other situations you've been in is this is very, very intense, and it is immensely overwhelming. You don't notice that until you kind of stop to think about it. And I think it was when I got home that evening that I suddenly thought, A, what I'd been through, and B, what we were going to expect the following day.
0: And the next day, the media interest intensified, extending beyond the principal and the school to the pupils themselves.
1: Kind of expected the fact that I would get hassle. I expected the fact that we as a school community would get hassle. But what I didn't expect is that journalists could you know, walk up to children, follow them home, secure their phone numbers, offer them money for photographs, ask for stories. Look for someone to blame, effectively, rather than just simply dealing with the incident that happened. That's the bit that shocked me most.
0: The London Academy is ready to reflect on its media experience. We've brought along public relations expert Mark Leach to meet with the principal, Phil Hearn, to review the lessons learned from the crisis.
1: The decision that I made, having spoke to my chair of governors and informed him of the situation, having spoke to the local authority and informed them of the situation, the decision then was that we had to talk to somebody to get some information out, to get these people, in a sense, away from us, and to give them something to kind of use. So I spoke to the Press Association, gave them an interview over the phone, which they then put out on the wires, and our phones then went quiet for a while, and we were able to kind of go home.
2: You always stick to the facts, so you keep very, very straightforward. You don't digress from those, you don't say anything that you can't stand up. You ensure that all of your information is entirely factual. And don't be afraid to keep it boring.
1: The following morning, there was much more interest then from the visual media and from radio. So I made a decision then that we needed to do a to-camera piece, and which did two things. One, it dealt with the immediacy, but it gave them enough information to be able to use it for the next couple of days, which kind of meant that people again would stay away from us for a period of time. We had some contact with the local authority press office, and the advice they gave was very, very useful, and the support they gave us was very useful.
2: I think it's absolutely right to do the Press Association, as you say. It's very difficult if you give one interview to one outlet to then refuse another outlet.
1: Yeah.
0: But when Phil Hearn did his first television interview, he decided to move beyond the facts of Kyan Prince's death to criticise the government's stance on knife crime.
1: One of the issues we wanted to get across was that, you know, it's what happened to Kyan is part of a national picture. And if we just focus on this one and don't kind of focus on what else is happening, then we're actually doing everybody a disservice. And that was the kind of message that I wanted to get across, and that we as a school wanted to get across.
2: I mean, that's an interesting thing to do, and it's quite a risky thing to do, I think, when you're in a crisis situation. And the danger is obviously that it opens a bit of a Pandora's. Did you find that's what happened? That there was a great deal of interest following those remarks?
1: It came in two phases, in a sense.

There's in one sense, it wouldn't have mattered what we'd said. They were interested in finding out about Kyan and what had happened. The notion of kind of widening this was partly to deflect some of that, but also to put this in a context, because we had to kind of preserve our integrity as an organization as well, because, you know, these things are rare.

0: I'm very reassuring but not very interesting, because they don't want to take the story off in any new direction. If you do decide that you want to go off of that and make any sort of point, you have to be very, very clear that that can have some ramifications for you and you will need to handle them.
1: Phil Hearn believes his decision to speak out about knife crime was the right one, ultimately producing positive results.
2: I think there are two positive things that came out of it. One is what went into the new education bill, which talks about schools having permission to search youngsters. I think that's a really, really important thing. I don't think many schools would want to do it. I don't think that many schools need to do it. But now we will have the right to do that. And I had a phrase in my head which was quite controversial, which was, which is the more dangerous, a turkey twizzler or a knife? Because we were obsessed at that time with healthy eating, and probably quite rightly so. But there didn't seem to be the same level of action or interest in knives.
1: Dealing with this crisis led Phil Hearn to dramatically increase meetings with staff and pupils to keep them up to date with events.
2: It was a question then of sit down with senior staff, explain to them the situation that we had, talk through the issues we had to deal with. And that was from simple things like making sure all the blinds were down at the end of the school, so prying cameras couldn't see in and take unfortunate shots of staff and children, right the way through to how we were actually going to seriously deal with the fact that we still had these media organisations all camped outside wanting to talk to us.
0: Beyond the sort of response to the media, which obviously the media were, as they do, pretty demanding. Mm-hmm. Was there an effort, I'm sure there was at the time, to communicate through the school?
2: I mean, we had daily meetings with the staff, daily meetings with groups of children. So we did a lot of primary school things like circle time and so on with the youngsters to get them to share things with us and share ideas about how to move this forward. One of the most important things was about reassuring the families and the parents, both of the youngsters that were currently with us and of the youngsters that were signed up to join us in the following September, both as sixth form students and as incoming year sevens. And strangely enough, in the September, the 210 kids that were signed up to join us, 210 kids joined us.
0: There's a big reassurance job to be done, as you say. I mean, in an ideal world, you would be able to inform all of these people before the media does.
2: Yes.
0: In reality, that never happened.
2: No.
1: Unlike in this shocking case, which couldn't be predicted, some potentially negative news stories are known about in advance. Are there some general rules about handling this sort of bad news?
0: There are other news stories which you have more of a lead in time. You know there are going to be bad exam results coming out or a negative Ofsted report. You know that there's been an incident at the school that's had to you've had to call the police in, for example.
1: Using genuine newspaper headlines faced by other schools, Phil discusses with Mark how he might handle this type of bad news story.
2: This certainly is one you can't ignore.
0: No.
2: The question is, where is, how long has this been going on, and where is the story coming from? It's clearly been running for a while if he's been tried, found guilty, and he's now been jailed. So one would have had a whole kind of series of experiences of dealing with the media to get yourself to this particular point. In terms of dealing with this, it is really a question then of reassuring the world that this individual's actions are not the actions of everybody else in the school, that the youngsters involved with this are having the support that's necessary to get them through this particular situation, and that we try and carry on as best we can with educating the rest of the youngsters that are here in the school.
0: I think you need to preempt the questions that will be asked and get a fairly detailed timeline of exactly what happened, when, and how much the school knew and when they acted.
2: Yes.
0: And exactly what they did. And also, to ensure that there's a lot of direct communication going on with parents. I mean, this is not something that you want communicated solely through the newspapers.
2: Through the media, yeah.
0: Yeah. This is a very good example of the difference between your media and your audience, because the media will take a line, and they will take a line based on the conflict, because that's where the story is.
2: Yeah.
0: So they lead with the draconian head. Now, actually, your audience is your parents, the potential parents who may be thinking of sending their children to your school, and they might like this.
2: Yes,
0: they might think this is a very worthy stand that the school's taking.
1: We asked the actual head teacher behind this headline what she thought about it.
3: In my last school where I was head, it was a small rural school, and we brought in a food policy, and part of that food policy was a snack policy for break times, and I decided that we would limit the choices the children would make. That went

0: down with most of the parents really well and the children, but some parents disagreed and they took it to the local press. And the headline was "Draconian Head Bans Junk Food." Well, of course, that message wasn't the best of headlines for a small school to have. And yet, when you looked at it again, you know, banning of junk food was what the policy was all about. So I think because of the positive relationship that we had with the press, it was able to be sort of slightly turned, though give the parents' message as well.
1: But how does a school's relationship with the media move on once a crisis has passed?
2: Do you have a particularly proactive stance towards the media, towards getting positive news stories out?
3: No, we hadn't. And in one sense, that's a product of the situation we've been in when I came here in 1997, that there was a lot of negative stories about this school in 1997, 8, right up until the early 2000s. And I hadn't positively gone out of my way to run stories about things that we've been doing.
2: When a negative story breaks, one of the things it highlights is that very quickly that becomes everything that anybody knows about that school. And particularly now, stories hang around, so anybody Googling a school 5-6 years down the line will get those stories back. It's very easy to batten down the hatches and think, right, that's it, I'm now not going to deal with the press, they've been unfair or they've been particularly vindictive around a certain issue. They're ultimately doing their job and they will continue to do that, and if a bad news story happens, they'll do it again. But the important thing from a school, as with any organisation, is to make sure there's a good flow of positive stories.
1: A full checklist of what to do when bad news strikes is available on the Teachers TV website and can be found on the programme's resource page.
3: Having, you know, gone through this set of experiences, I think it would be useful if we did that and we had that bank of stories. And that we publish our newsletter, for instance, on our website. It would be useful if we simply emailed that to the local paper, so at least then they've got some copy that they could use and pick up, with pictures they could pick up and use.
2: So following the experiences that you've had here, if you had three tips to give people on how they deal with a similar sort of crisis, what would they be?
3: The first thing I think is stay calm and not feel the need to simply react. The second one I think is get some good advice from wherever you can acquire it from. We were very lucky that we had good advice from the local authorities' press office. And the third one, I think, is not to react to all the, or not to respond to all the requests for information, but to use an organisation to do that for you. In our case, we use the Press Association, there are lots of others out there, and give them the copy so that they can distribute it. That then gives you some breathing space.
2: Mm-hmm. No, I think I agree with all of those. I mean, I'd add, don't be afraid to be dull. But I think if you ever step outside of that comfort zone, it needs to be something that you choose to do deliberately, rather than something you're forced into because the media pushes you for it.
3: Yeah.

0: Here at the fabulous Fairfield High School, we are looking for 3 new Learning Support Assistants, LSAs.
1: These pupils are part of a recruitment drive by Fairfield High School in Bristol. As a school which serves a diverse cultural community, in the past it struggled to recruit from ethnic minorities, until Bunj Adedeji came up with the idea of using local radio.
2: We're a very, very mixed school, culturally and racially, and we wanted to look at different ways of recruiting by using methods that the people in the school were familiar with.
3: If you'd like more information or to visit the school, then please call Bunj.
2: We knew a lot of members of minority ethnic communities use community radio a lot to both listen to and do sort of become aware of local events and stuff like that. So we decided to switch from not using the local paper at all and just using community radio.
1: While it's radio which helps this secondary school find staff, later we'll see how the local and national press came to the rescue of a primary school facing a recruitment crisis.
2: What do you think, first of all, we need to think about in the ad?
4: Well, we need to have catch

0: catchphrase.
1: Catchphrase.
0: Yes.
2: The students are involved from the earliest opportunity in recruiting, and we talk about the issues about who we need to recruit before we do the advert with a group of children, and then we get volunteers from them who'd like to actually place the advert and be involved in it and take the time to record it, write it, and actually go to the studio and do it.
1: Do we want to say something about the school to give them sort of...
0: It's great.
2: It is great.
3: It's kind of a good experience for us to do things like this, because you might want to do it when we're older, and it makes the school look good.
2: And as a result of that, we're still oversubscribed, so...
0: Yes.
2: Do you think
0: everyone
2: it would
0: wants
2: be good
0: to be in Fairfield?
4: Yeah.
5: Things like newspapers, like, you can just quickly skim past it, but radio can more catch your attention, and even if you're not really paying attention.
4: It gives you more of an idea of... what the school's like it can make you think that the students are actually nice, seeing as they're willing to do an advert for you.
2: Committed. Yes.
6: The radio advertisements to recruit learning support assistants have the added benefit that pupils play a significant role in the whole process.
2: Intelligent.
1: Confident.
2: Confident. I like confident. You have to be confident to work here, don't you?
0: Yeah, you really do.
2: Hard working.
1: Enthusiastic.
2: It's much more fun for kids to think that in order to, you know, get somebody to work here, that they've got some say in it. And afterwards, they come up to me rushing at the end of the day and say, "Who got the job, miss? Who got the job? Was it that one, you know? Or they were really good." And they're really excited. So the relationship with that member of staff who's appointed and the kids has already begun. And then that's, you know, they're really looking forward to it. So it's positive all round, really.
1: We are looking for staff who have...
6: LSA Angelina Morrison agrees.
7: 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It pulled me from the community to help the children in our community to thrive.
6: Once the ad is ready, it can be recorded. 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
2: There we go.
8: Do take a seat.
0: Okay.
8: Oh, you've got your scripts and everything, that's good.
0: Awesome.
9: It's very important for us to work with local schools. 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
8: What about music?
0: We wanted a backing track here. We want something in the background.
8: Okay, what sort of things are you thinking of?
0: We haven't really decided about that. Mm-hmm. We wanted a loud noise at the beginning of the advert.
4: In terms of asking the kids to record it, it's really nice just because it's personal. It somehow says, we're the kids and we want you. And it says more about what the job's about. And you see that in a lot of adverts where they get the kids to draw a picture of what their ideal head teacher would look like or what their ideal teacher would look like.
10: We would welcome applicants.
4: There's a primary school in Sheffield that has the children have recorded a song saying how much they want a new head teacher to try and see if that will encourage people to come and work at their school. It just says, you will be working with children, this is what the job is about. It gets to the point of why you would do it, which I think sometimes a lot of the adverts do tend to miss.
10: It's 37 hours per week, term time only, which means you will not work during the school holidays. If you'd like more information or to visit the school, then please call Bunge on...
6: But does this method of recruitment actually work?
10: 829.
2: And what we noticed from the adverts was that we got our application forms in general for learning support assistance shot up, and we were sort of receiving about 40 plus completed ones, which is high. But when we analysed who was applying for the jobs and who'd listened, we noticed that we were getting a much more representative sample of the local community, so African, Somali and Asian, and white British were up, and it was more equal across the racial groups. And it's worked each time, every time we've had that, and we've right to shortlisting and right to appointment as well. So it has actually been, you know, completely successful. We haven't ever sort of dropped off from application stage to interview. We've gone all the way, so we've proved that it works, and it's much cheaper.
6: While radio has worked for Fairfield, this primary school in Blackpool turned to the local newspaper when it couldn't find a new head teacher. Its outgoing head was known as being charismatic and outspoken, a hard act to follow.

0: it was there in the back of my mind, and it was there in the back of the minds of the governors, because there was, and I think perhaps still is, a perception that it's hard to get primary hens, and it's probably even more difficult to get good ones. We asked the staff in a staff meeting that I wasn't present at, that was led by the governors, what sort of a head they would like to see appointed. We asked kids what sort of a head they would like to see appointed. They asked me what sort of a head I would like to see appointed, and I said somebody who's not like me. And then the governors themselves had their own ideas of what sort of a head they would want to work with. And when once they got that idea, it was they started to put together the pack of information that would go out with the application form.
1: Waterloo's governors, staff and pupils were very clear about the type of head teacher they wanted to fill Peter Rawcliffe's shoes.
0: They were looking for somebody who would acknowledge that Waterloo School is a very good school. It's not a very good school by accident, and if it's left to its own devices, it won't remain a very good school for long. And you can say that about just about every school, I guess. That I was one of a kind, really. And they were looking for somebody who would take the school from where it was and take it on, not necessarily in a direction that I would have taken it, and not necessarily using the methods that I would have used, but somebody individual, somebody who thought for themselves and who was prepared to take risks.
1: But despite several job advertisements in the Times Educational Supplement, the school struggled to generate sufficient interest in the vacancy.
0: The local press was quite surprised that we hadn't been able to appoint, because the school's got a fantastic reputation locally, and they thought that folk would be queuing up to be the head teacher. And they did a little piece, and we encouraged them to do a little piece.
1: The resulting publicity attracted the attention of a journalist on the Times Ed.
0: Someone rang up and said, look, we're interested in, we're doing a piece on the difficulties of recruiting primary heads. We know you, and we know that you're quite outspoken. Could we do this little piece on you? And of course you'd have to say yes, wouldn't you?
2: The head there was relatively well known, and it was, he'd achieved a lot, and it was a high achieving school. It was a school with a lot of good equipment, and still they weren't able to recruit a head. And so we thought this was possibly indicative of a trend across a large number of primary schools.
0: If that opportunity presents itself, then you must seize it. You say yes straight away and think about it afterwards. Because if you say no, they'll say thank you very much and phone somebody else. And then it's too late for you to think about it afterwards. And I think that you can always, no matter what the circumstances are, you must take your chance to put your side of the story and to present your school positively, and the kids in your school positively, and the achievements of the teachers and everybody else.
1: On the day the article was published, a head teacher and his family arrived back in England after 3 years running a primary school in New Zealand.
3: I'd not got anything planned, with no, you know, job opportunities sorted out. Came back towards the end of March, arrived at Heathrow one Friday morning, and Friday is the day that the Times Ed comes out, so I thought, you know, we'll buy a copy. And the first thing I saw on the Times Ed, the front page, was this empty chair with Peter Rawcliffe advertising the post. Now, I didn't, you know, I saw that and read the article. I didn't immediately then start calling round. But about the following Tuesday, I gave Peter a ring and spoke to him at length. And that made me think, you know, this could be a possible. I'm a great believer in the gut feel. Having spent, you know, many years in education and visiting various schools, you can have a look round a place and you know whether the children, you know, are happy there, whether the staff are happy, where what's been taught is relevant to those. And coming round the school, the first visit that I had round the school, I got a really good positive feel. Having met the two ambassadors that took me around, the two year six children, and they were enthusing about the place. And I don't know whether they knew I was a possible prospective head or whatever. And then I spent another hour with Peter, and you know, he gave me the warts and all of the school. He didn't hold anything back, he was open, he was honest.
1: Mark Gray was interviewed, got the job, and is now busy making Peter Rawcliffe's chair his own.
3: I would say, as a person, I would like my school to be, you know, quite a steady rock, if you like, in the community, where people know that we do our very best and we produce good children.
0: I think he's not as quick to speak out as I am, but I mean, you have to bear in mind that this is a chap new to a job, and if I was him, I'd be keeping my powder dry as well.
3: I'm not as loud as Peter. I can't tell a joke as well as he can, but I think I've got the same sort of beliefs. I think virtually all head teachers are strong, of an inner core, if you like, of beliefs, and are quite stubborn in that respect.
0: He's probably a lot more thoughtful than me, and thinks about things a lot more carefully before he decides to act. He gives out the impression that he knows what he's talking about, which is not always the case when you're interviewing people, and he inspires confidence.
3: There's no doubt what I want to do is not throw everything out and start again, because that's not the way to build success.
4: What Waterloo have demonstrated very clearly is the benefit of having a relationship with the local press. Obviously, they've been able to exploit that. And if you build up that sort of relationship, then you can go to them with ideas that perhaps otherwise they might not be interested in taking. But it's about building that relationship and building that reputation so that they come to you and so that they're interested in what you have to say and they don't see you as just another school.
1: Mark Gray has no intention of running AN Other School. He wants to nurture the strong relationship his school already has with the media.
3: We live in quite a deprived area of Blackpool, where, you know, things do happen that will shock and surprise you. But I think if you've got the good relationship with a reporter or a paper in general, it works both ways. And I think if they understand Blackpool, because it's not such a huge place, and know the challenges that schools face, that they do have, they want to build that relationship. So it's a two-way thing.

0: Well, one thing I want to ask you and find out a little bit more about you is how many of you have got your own account on a social network of some sort? Wow.
1: This is probably typical of any primary class in the country. Younger children are as fascinated and entertained by social networking as their older brothers and sisters. At

0: Parkwood Primary School in Bradford, as in many other schools, teachers became aware that pupils were using the internet in inappropriate and possibly dangerous ways.
1: We had an incident where a child had a video posted on the internet and it wasn't appropriate. The child wasn't doing appropriate things on the video. I think what was more disturbing was the number of hits that that video had had. And the resulting comments as well, because suddenly quite a private thing that happened in the security of somebody's home was out on the internet. For me personally, I had to find my way through the fact that where do I go officially on this? What do I do?
0: The school decided that something needed to be done and worked closely with the local authority to strengthen its whole school policy on e-safety. To highlight the issue, the school arranged a special e-safety day, emphasising 5 worthwhile tips which any primary school would find useful.
2: Work with parents!
1: Morning, everybody. I'd like to welcome everybody to our eSafety Assembly. I'm especially pleased about all the parents who have come as well. Thank you very much. eSafety is not a discrete issue within school because it's happening on the way home, it's happening outside school, it's happening in the home, it's happening in the park, it's happening everywhere. And we need parents to be addressing the issue with us and working with us on that and taking their role.
3: Now that we have been learning about e-safety, we know what to do if this happens again.
4: Quick, faster!
5: You're going to him!
4: Jump quick! Oh my gosh, what shall we do?
3: I know! Remember, close the lid, don't turn off the computer.
6: Go get a teacher.
3: Remember, if something pops up that is unsuitable, close the lid, don't shut down the computer, then go and tell an adult. Thank you for listening.
0: Whilst the pupils return to their classrooms, the parents receive their own e-safety lesson.
7: My name's Paul Scott, I work for Education Bradford. I'm one of their curriculum ICT consultants. And as an e-safety agenda, one of the things we want to do is get parents involved. Because the vast majority of issues that occur in terms of e-safety don't occur in the school, it's at home. Cyberbullying. I'm going to show you a short video clip now about cyberbullying, the issues around it. This is a video clip we're showing to some Year 5 children today. It's a clip I'd like all children to see. And when I've taken this into schools and shown it, the children have been actually taken aback by what goes on here.
8: I just tried to laugh it off. But it just went on and on. Well, that's it. I just can't take it anymore.
9: I thought they were supposed to be my friends. They're all laughing at me.
7: I think a video like that, it goes down to education. We don't want to stop children using this technology. It's wonderful, they're online all the time, but they've got to know how to use it responsibly and be aware of the issues and the dangers. And hopefully, if your child feels they're being bullied, they can come to you and talk to you about it. And the school will back you on this.
10: That bullying shook me. That did.
11: Yeah, awful.
10: I think people tend to believe that bullying's bullying, like nudging and name-pop, but you don't actually think of it as being on the internet where you can bully people or on your phone. I hadn't, logic says bullying's bullying by next year, but I hadn't actually thought that it could be done online.
12: My son knows how to take passwords off, he knows how to create passwords, he knows how to do stuff that I didn't know how he knew how to do until we were talking about it last night before I came here today. So as much information as I can get about internet safety really is a bonus to me.
0: In the classroom, Year 5 pupils have also watched the cyberbullying video and are underway designing storyboards to create their own e-safety video.
1: Just chalk and talk, if you like, or whiteboard and talk, is not an effective way of learning. Our children need to get involved. They need to have first-hand experience of things

0: so that they can learn.
1: So it could be that whenever you're sat at a computer and it looks like you're typing a message to somebody and you're smiling away and you think it's a really nice message, and then you could be getting the message and be looking really upset, couldn't you? Does that sound like an idea?
2: So how are they bullying them? What are they doing to them?
3: At school, they physically bullying them. And then
2: so they're physically hurting them. And what are they doing at home?
3: At home, they're using technology to hurt
4: him. We're going to draw boys from, like, off the street or somewhere, or in their house, phoning this person that's innocent and he ain't even doing all.
1: And how's it going to end?
4: Everyone's going to be friends with a person that's getting bored.
1: Cool, nice one. Get drawing them, excellent.
0: We like them to get involved practically and talk about things so that they're very engaged with the learning, because we don't think that they're going to be able to fully take on board the messages that we want them to take away unless they do that.
5: Hassan.
6: What's wrong, Hassan?
7: I'm bullying at school.
6: What do you mean?
7: I'm bullying on my laptop.
6: My friend is bullying me. She's my friend anymore.
8: No, I'm not, miss.
6: Yes, she is. She's just been calling my family ugly.
8: No, it's the other way around.
9: He's helped us to understand about e-safety.
4: I think we're going to learn a lot.
9: We've learned a really lot.
4: The afternoon's still to come, and there's some more people coming in the afternoon. I think we're going to learn a lot.
10: People keep asking me about the sites to use in terms of finding information yourself or looking for children's resources, and Childnet International, their site, and the CEOP site, so Think You Know and Know It All, they're the two really good resources.
0: In the modern classroom, you cannot teach in this country unless you have ICT literacy, and if you have a member of staff that doesn't, they need to have training. However, on the other side, there are more technologies and softwares out there than anybody can be able to deliver. And so you need to have awareness sessions. I'm not expecting my staff to be able to understand and use every technology that's out on the internet. I don't myself, and I don't expect that. But with training, we know where to go. We know the principles of e-safety.
11: One of the support staff, and they said there was an age restriction. Are the
12: 13.
11: Children supposed to be a certain age before they go on it? You know, year 4, 5 and 6 really shouldn't be going on it, should they?
12: Strictly, it's not, but they do. You know, the fact that we teach sexual education from, what, 11, 12? And you're not supposed to have 16, 16. So although you'd encourage and you tell them that it's wrong, they're going to be on there, and so if they're going to be doing it, you want to make sure they're doing it safely. But you're still reinforcing, if you're online, you're on a social networking site, this is the safe way to do it.
13: I think it's really important that all teachers do embrace this technology that we've got. It is enhancing the children's learning, it's enhancing my own professional development as a teacher. I'm a totally different teacher now than I was before I came to this school, and it's all because of the ICT that we've got here.
14: What's happening is, because you don't know that it's really them, a lot of people are posing as celebrities.
13: To do the best job that I can, I need to keep up with the technology, even if I'm not using it myself personally, but I feel that I've got to be aware of what's out there and what are the children going to come into contact with.
15: To help raise staff awareness of just how popular online social networking is, Year 5 pupils were asked to talk about their experiences.
16: Who can tell me about a social network?
17: It's a band of people on the internet.
16: It's a band of people on the internet! What's the difference between a band of people on the internet and a band of people that you meet when you're out shopping?
17: There's more people in shopping than on the internet.
16: Well, probably not, no. There's probably many, many more people on the internet than go shopping.
18: Technology's advancing very, very quickly, and some of the children sometimes tell me about sites that I don't know about, and I'm quite ICT literate.
16: Right, those of you that have got your own social networking site, can you put your hand up if you know how old you've got to be to have a social networking site? Put your hand up if you know. Okay, do you want to tell me?
17: 18.
16: You think it's 18?
17: On Facebook, I think it's 14 plus.
16: Okay.

0: How old do you think you've got to be to have your own social networking site?
1: 13.
0: 13.
2: But the point is, it's here to stay. It's not going away. As teachers, we have to move with it, and we have to understand it, and we have to grasp it. Otherwise, our children are in danger, and we don't know how to cope with it. And it's our priority, our responsibility, to care for these children. Yesterday in assembly, we were learning all about e-safety, and today we're going to follow it up a little bit because it's really important, Hamza, that as year six, going into year seven, you guys know all about e-safety. Why is it important that you know about e-safety?
3: Keep yourself safe.
2: Keep yourself safe?
3: Listen, you don't go on rude things, miss.
2: Don't go on rude things or things that are going to upset you.
3: Something disgusting.
2: Exactly. You don't want to see that, do you?
4: Well, I'd hate to think that schools came in September, did a day on e-safety, and that was that for the year. It's good to have days or weeks where you celebrate things, you really promote things to really get it up and running again, but it should be continually part of the curriculum. Your staff and your pupils, whenever they're doing anything, should be made aware. It's just part of the teaching. The teachers aren't really considering it as e-safety. It's just what they're teaching, because that's what you're teaching when you're using these technologies.
2: You have made a new friend. For the past week, someone called Ian has been contacting you. He says he's 13 and loves football. Up to now, you've been instant messaging. Now he wants you to tell him your home address, and he wants to arrange to come down when your parents aren't in. What should you do? Turn to the person next to you, make a decision, and I want to see A, B or C. 3 seconds, you talk about it first. Tell me, what are you gonna do and why?
5: A!
2: Somebody tell me why A, Hasnain.
6: There are big challenges. There are lots of people you need to involve, from the local authority to your internet service provider to your technicians, at your governors, your parents. But it's absolutely worth overcoming them, because without being able to overcome them, you can't use the new technologies that are recommended to be used in the primary strategy. You can't prepare your children for the job market that they're going into. And you're going to open up your staff, your children and your community to lots of unpleasant possibilities that is completely against what you're in your job for, really.
2: These are social networking sites, and you go on there to make friends with people. There would be no point if you didn't talk to anybody, would there? You might as well just sit at home and not do it. So what rules do you need to remember to use these social networking sites? And also, do you just go giving your address out?
7: No.
2: Telephone number and
7: never give your address out unknown people.
2: Good girl, that's what I was looking for.

0: In England, the overwhelming majority of people working in early years education are female. Men make up just 2% of the workforce, despite a moderate government target of at least 6%. Why are there so few men working with this age range? And what, if anything, can be done to encourage more men to enter the profession? Bosland Green Primary School is in Bradley Stoke on the outskirts of Bristol. Paul Thurston has been the reception teacher for the past 5 years.
1: Fred, wake up! Oh, he's rubbing his eyes. Oh, he's stretching. Come on, Fred. Come and teach us some sounds. Fred, are you ready?
2: Yes.
1: What? Oh, Fred thinks these words are going to be really hard today. Do you not think they're going to be hard? I chose early years because that's the age range that I was really interested in. I was very determined in what I wanted to do, and I really wasn't going to let people change my

0: my mind. So although I was, you know, one of the only blokes, male people on my course, it hasn't put me off.
1: I'll do it first, and then you can copy me. So we're going to start at his head, and we're going to go down his body. And then we're going to go on his tail. And down his other leg. Kangaroo.
0: I think that it's a difficult profession to get into, especially for early years, for males. I think that society sees men working with young children as maybe not the done deal.
1: I'm going to choose who gives me the next number. Afra, one, two, who's got the number three?
2: Research shows that men perceive working in the early years in the children's workforce as less prestigious. There are fewer career opportunities. There is a very much more vague career structure. The pension system doesn't support their future opportunities. There is less in-service training than they would like. So it's seen as a far less professional area of work.
1: Is the number three missing? No!
3: And I think one of the main aims of the early years education and care is to develop young children who are able to communicate and socialise with a whole diverse range of different people, not just with women. And if they're not having that experience in their early years, that's going to cause barriers for them perhaps in later life.
0: To encourage more men into early years, I think that when teachers are doing their teaching practice, everyone should have experience of early years. And that's not just men, that's all teachers should have experience of early years, because a lot of teachers have no idea about how early years works. And I think that if they did, it might put some of them off, but it might encourage more to actually become part of it.
1: I'm going to stick it on with glue. I'm going to watch you doing that because I'm interested. To get you doing jumping, I'd like to show other people how to do your jumping.
4: Well, Mr. Thurston's very, very popular, both with boys and with girls. He captures their attention. I think it's different for them to have a male teacher or a male role model, and they respond a lot to that. You know, it reflects society today that we've got male teachers and women teachers, so it's good.
5: Compared to many other early years settings, Filton Avenue Nursery School in Bristol is quite exceptional. On the staff team, there is not only a male nursery teacher, but a male nursery nurse and a male support worker.
6: Well, I think for us here, what we're trying to do with our staff team is to make it more reflective of our local community. So it's important that we have men working here in all sorts of roles within the school.
7: Finlay's collecting some in his scoop. Where's that going, Finlay? Josh, you could stand down here, look.
6: Often, if you work in a primary school, early years can be seen as the poor relation and have lower status. But hopefully now, with the expansion in early years provision and with the development of children's centres, the profile of early years is being raised, and hopefully that will attract more men in.
7: What's your idea? Oh, what's he doing? He's clapping. You ready? Everybody do this, do this, do this. Everybody do this, just like me. I chose to go into teaching when my first daughter was born, and I just realised how important it was, the development of children from 0 to 5. So I chose to do early years, and I've stayed in early years since I trained.
8: If you've got an idea, put your hand up.
7: Me! I was in the record industry, so I was looking after customers. I was jetting all over the world, making sure they got their CDs, which was a new industry at the time, fairly new, 14 years ago. And I just thought I want to do something where I can give something back.
2: There's some evidence that men choose to enter the children's workforce later in life, after they've pursued another career. And I think we need to look at what are the barriers to that happening, because that could be a marvellous resource to the children's workforce. Men could bring a wonderful experience of the world.

0: world of work and a confidence about who they are and what they do.
1: You see what Faria's done? She's got all these bricks, they're the same shape, the long rectangles, and she's made a pile of them. Ooh, it's a bit wobbly, Faria.
2: I think a lot of men feel that the pay is a barrier, and I remember when I was training, speaking to a parent once, who said, oh, as you work up the school, do you get more money? You know, and it's seen as, it's perhaps later years and secondary, is seen as more important. But it really isn't, and I've been in nursery for 14 years and I want to stay here, it's my specialism. And I'm getting paid as much as a head of a department in a secondary school would get paid.
3: So what have we got?
4: Monkeys eat bananas.
3: Monkeys eat bananas.
5: Gavin Trump has worked as a teacher with all the primary age ranges. He is currently working as a nursery nurse.
3: Callum, where have you been playing?
6: I've been doing it for 20 years and I can't think of any practical reasons why it's a better career for women than men. There's no logical reason why more men don't do it. Yeah, I've often been the only man in the school that I've worked at. Not every school. But I've known that all my working life. That's just the environment that I work in. I mean, staff rooms are pretty feminine sorts of places, and you do have to get used to, I don't know, lots of conversation about diet and soap operas and things that maybe I wouldn't. I've learned to talk about such things, even though it's not something that I would necessarily initiate in a conversation.
1: I can hear you. There. Are you going to hide in the triangle? You can hide in the triangle.
2: There's a real stereotypical view that men don't do caring. And now with the Every Child Matters agenda, I think we're looking at the whole child, and we're looking at the caring side as well as the education side, right up to the age of 18. So that includes all teachers. And I think for men, you know, men who don't care, I think they're missing something out. Oh. You know, it's not that they're lacking something. I think if men feel that they can't care as well as teach, then that's a problem.
1: That one there, and that one there.
2: The only negative experience I've had are issues around child protection. So if you're working for a setting that has systems built in place, for instance, about changing children or children that need help toileting, I did work at a setting once where I wasn't allowed to take the children to the toilet, and of course the other side of the coin of that is it's discrimination against me. But the way the systems here are such that no children would ever be alone with one adult. So it's just not, it doesn't matter what your gender is.
7: When I'm having to deal with certain situations, I'm very careful. I'm always very aware that I have to tell someone. So for example, if a child has wet themselves or had an accident in that way, and it's only me, then I make sure that I've told someone that's where I'm going to go. I'm quite fortunate that the children we've had so far are quite capable of dealing with most things themselves, so I'm around to help them, and I will go into the toilets with them, but I won't go into the cubicles with them. And I'll make sure that I pass the clothes to them, and I give them bags to put things in. So I'm quite fortunate that the children I've worked with have been able to deal with things themselves. Right, come on, Smiler. I want to be able to draw a smiley face in your hand today. Some children get very emotional in the morning, and although I find it difficult at times, they need hugs. Children of this age need someone to give them that support. I do it in front of people. I never do it secretly, because I don't want the children going home and saying things that can be misconstrued. So I'm always very open, I'm always very aware of who else is around, and I'm very aware of where I am when things are happening. Because that would be my worst nightmare, would be that the children took something home in all innocence and the parents misconstrued what was going on. But again, the parents I've worked with have been fantastic, and they've seemed to appreciate having a male in early years.
8: I think it's really important that we do have men working in early years, because I know that a lot of our families, they don't have their dads around home, and

0: There aren't many positive role models in their lives. I think it's really important for boys that they see men reading books, that they see men writing, and that those are cool, okay things to do.
1: I think where we know that across the country we have problems with boys' achievement. One way is to encourage men into the children's workforce, as teachers particularly.

0: I have to say that one of the best things about being a primary school teacher is that you do get to work in lots of different areas. I get to do painting, I get to do cooking, I've done sewing. So actually I think I'm a role model that boys don't have to do just football and just sport. And actually they can do whatever they want to do. And I think that the fact that they see me making a fool of myself in drama and in dance and in PE means that the boys and the girls see that it's okay to have fun and to do your learning through fun.
1: There's some wool.
2: Sometimes people get confused that we want men in the early years workforce because we want men to rush around making aeroplane noises and pretending to, you know, play with, you know, trains and fighting games and all those things. Men, as we know, come in all different kinds of ways, and you get very feminine men and you get much more masculine, as you do with women. It's actually, I think, more interesting, the kind of skills, the kind of knowledge and understanding and skills that actually men bring to the workforce, that they bring into early years.
0: And what is that? What part of the house is that?
3: We need to move to a position where male participation in education and childcare in the children's workforce is the norm rather than the exception, and I'm afraid that's how it is at the moment. We need to move to a position where teaching and childcare and the related childcare professions, children's professions, are seen as noble. And at the moment, we don't have that.
0: I think that the fact that the society feels that men shouldn't work with young children, I think we should. I think we should have more men. I think men should be brave enough to say, actually, this is where I want to work, and go for it.

0: Okay, this week's session's about turn-taking, and it's about reading instructions, working together, and making sure it's fair and you're taking turns.
1: Rosie Miller is a learning mentor at St Paul's Catholic Primary School on the Paulsgrove Estate on the outskirts of Portsmouth. With fellow learning mentor Jackie Wallace, she's been instrumental in improving behaviour in the school, in part through social skills classes like this.
0: Life isn't fair sometimes, so we won't be helping you very much at all. We'll be standing back and watching you take turns doing things fairly, okay?
1: Rosie's behaviour interventions stem from a time several years ago when the school identified a number of children with severe behavioural problems.
2: The behaviours were to do with swearing, kicking, biting, stone throwing, rudeness in the classroom, children refusing adults when they've been asked to do something reasonable.
0: What we're going to do is go straight on now. We're going to do a piece of drama about not getting your own way and dealing with it.
1: The school uses sleuth software to track and analyse behaviour and help to identify pupils who will benefit from intervention.
3: So, how do we start off?
4: Well, she needs to leave the classroom, so she picks someone, and that's me, and then Sam has Paddy, and then he's out of the room.
1: Selected children attend social skills classes one afternoon a week, usually for 12 to 16 weeks.
0: So, when you're ready, Jess, your group can begin.
5: Today we're going to talk about friendship. Who knows what makes a good friend?
6: Well, they're just really good friends. Like, they listen to you and they just don't really boss you around.
7: Right, where's Dan just gone?
8: He's gone off in a paddy because he got picked last.
7: I don't know.
9: And again. Sam, out of paddy place.
10: No more paddies.
11: The aims of the social skills course is to give them the skills to enable them to stay in school, to enable them to cope in everyday life and become decent citizens when they leave school and move on into the community.
0: Well done.
1: Today is the 11th session with this

0: group. Rosie is hoping to see significant progress.
1: Several weeks ago, we started with your basics, turn-taking, sharing, coping with not getting your own way. And what we do is we cover that within the first sort of 6 to 8 weeks, but then we revisit it later on because we need to know that they're able to do these skills.
2: Can I do some
3: stairs? Yeah, three stairs.
1: If I give you an example of the group when we first took them out on week 1, 2 or 3, in the first 3 weeks, we had children crying because they can't get their own way, storming out of the room, running around the school where we, you know, and we had to track them down. It's just, you know, I don't want to do that. I want my own way. And, you know, we have to deal with that. With the social skills, I've planned that from the beginning and I've been given total freedom. I obviously show our special needs coordinator the planning and she will okay it. I'm given the freedom to do basically whatever we need to do.
4: Well, I think the role of headship has changed, and where heads very much wanted to keep their finger on everything that was happening in school, the job has grown and grown to the point where you can't actually do that. So it's a question of looking for other talent amongst the staff and asking if there are other people who could take over very specific roles. And in that respect, Rosie has come to the fore.
1: So, first of all, if you want to say it, you don't have to, about what you've learnt today.
5: I've learnt the big thing today about sharing. Because, like, we all discussed it, like our group, when we've done cooking flapjacks, we all discussed it before, instead of, like, going, oh, I want to do that first.
1: Good boy, taking turns. That's what it's all about, being fair to everybody. Mrs. Wallace has got the stickers. You decide who you want to compliment on what they, you know, what you think that they need a sticker for and why, and you give it out.
5: I'm going to give one to Greg because he hasn't had a strop today for not doing what he wanted to do. He didn't go in a strop and he didn't mind what he wanted to do.
0: The efficacy of the social skills classes is borne out by the behaviour analysis software, which tracks pupils who've completed the intervention.
1: How did it feel having a compliment, a positive remark, and getting a sticker?
5: I felt like they were my best friends.
1: That's lovely.
4: What we had is that a lot of our children who had most difficulty began to take a much, much lower profile in terms of what went on, both in the classroom, but mostly out on the playground. So we could identify quite quickly that it was having an effect.
5: I'm picking Miss Miller for being so helpful today.
0: Learning mentors from across Portsmouth have been introduced to Rosie's and Jackie's ideas. And at St Paul's, class teachers have been better able to focus on teaching.
6: The difference that I see for the rest of the class when these children participate in these social groups is that the whole class is a lot more calm. And I have all my attention on everybody then, not just focused on one child.
0: Rosie also works with Jackie and the school's special needs coordinator in running parent power courses. They boost parenting skills and complement the work done with pupils.
7: Last time we felt that we needed to target the parents of the Key Stage 1 children.
8: Yeah.
7: And the ideal opportunity to do that will be when we have the new parents in the middle of June, when they come in to do the children do the taster mornings in reception.
0: There will always be new pupils and parents who benefit from Rosie's skills and commitment. But for Fran Chapman, the difference Rosie has made is long since apparent.
4: Looking back over the last few years, we can see that the school has moved tremendously. And the whole atmosphere in school has become very calm. Rosie is an exceptional person, but she is a hard taskmaster. They know that they have to meet her standards, and her standards are high. And that brings out the best in them.
9: So we've got all these speech marks, haven't we? People talking to each other. And then we've got some special punctuation here. I think it's because they want you to pause. He's thinking. So they've got to debate, haven't they, and decide. OK, let's see what they do.
0: 200 miles away at Bracken Lane Primary School in Retford, senior teaching assistant Helen Skelton is making the difference to children's education through the Better Reading Partnership.
9: Rescue Centre. That was a really hard word, that. Well done for reading that.

0: Because it doesn't sound like it's going to be a k at the front, does it? What does it sound like it should be?
1: I say Saturn.
0: It does sound like s at the beginning, doesn't it? Good boy.
2: It's a 10-week programme to develop literacy, in which adult reading partners work one-to-one with children.
1: Barking question.
3: Right, let's break it down again. Look, what's that word?
1: Started.
3: That's well done.
1: Barking questions. What breed are you? What variety of dog?
4: I think the Better Reading Partnership sort of fell into my lap at a staff meeting, as sometimes these things do. It was in the any other business section, and our head said, is anybody interested in doing this and taking, going on the training and seeing what it was all about? And everybody, as you do, averted their eyes and looked at the floor, and suddenly their shoes were very interesting. And I sort of said, I'll do it. I'll go.
2: Helen is conscious that her willingness to take on new things has been complemented by supportive management.
4: I think any school worth its salt would look at the people within that team and value them for what they are, and giving people opportunities. And it's also, I think, about being proactive about TAs in their role, taking on things if they're offered something, and having the confidence in themselves to do that.
5: I think historically the potential of teaching assistants has been overlooked. I think very much their role in it has changed over time, and they've now gone from the old age of a classroom assistant who would, you know, mix the paint and tidy things away. Leaders now and leadership teams in schools are now looking at the characteristics of the staff and actually identifying who has the talents and enabling those talents to be nurtured.
4: So how do you think it's gone this time? How have we found it?
6: I think it's been fine. I think we could do with some new books.
2: Helen still works one-to-one with pupils, but her primary role has always been coordinating the reading scheme. This includes regular meetings with existing reading partners and being persuasive when it comes to recruiting and training new ones.
4: You know, the culture within our school has very much had volunteering embedded in it. And I think basically I've come along and capitalised on that. I do feel that people are running in the opposite direction sometimes on the playground when they see me. Oh, there's that woman again. What does she want? Well, there's a new course come through. How do you fancy this? Do you feel this might be beneficial to you? And you also couch it in the terms where it is. You're choosing the people that you know are going to, they're ready to do something for themselves as well.
2: Jenny Heath has been a reading partner for 6 years, and she's seen how Helen makes things happen.
6: She's like a dog with a bone, really. It has been her baby, Better Reading Partnership, and she took it and she ran with it. And she has made it a success in school. She has recruited people, because people don't have time, but she has managed to have quite a little army of mums who come in and do it, and they all enjoy it.
7: They have made a huge, huge, huge difference. I'm really pleased. They've done very, very well.
4: Yes.
7: When I've done the teacher assessment, I'm really concerned about her because she hasn't made the progress that I was expecting.
4: Right.
2: Helen works with class teachers to identify which pupils would benefit most from the scheme. Year 2 teacher Lizzie Moore is keen to select the next children from her class, having witnessed powerful effects on previous groups.
8: The Better Reading Partnership has had a huge impact on the children in my class, because the children that I chose tended to lack confidence, and they were the children that were just bubbling under, and they hadn't got the strategies there to be fully independent readers. And now those children are able to go and choose their own books, and they can read them independently, they're enthusiastic, and their levels have just gone up.
9: Now this morning we've got some other successes to celebrate, and it's not celebrating writing, it's celebrating reading, isn't it, Mrs. Skelton?
4: Yes, it is.
9: Mrs. Skelton, if you'd like to tell us who we're celebrating this morning.
4: Thank you, Mrs. Ratcliffe. These children were specially chosen, not because they couldn't read, but because they could read, and we wanted them to make them really fantastic readers, okay? They were good readers before, now they're fantastic readers.
2: Helen has been very careful to ensure that the reading scheme is viewed as something for pupils to aspire to, not as a chore. Completion of the course is deliberately rewarded with certificates, book tokens, and a very public acknowledgement in assembly. The results of her hard work are easily quantified.
5: In the previous year 6 cohort of children who took part in the Better Reading Partnership. Six children were taking part, and of those children, one child actually managed to achieve a level five, which was a staggering achievement, which is way above, you know, what you'd expect a child at year six to achieve. Three of the children achieved a level four, which was astounding, and two of the children managed to get a level three, which was beyond what we'd actually anticipated for them.
2: Everyone at the school acknowledges the Better Reading Partnership is a team effort. But by common consent, Helen is the driving force who not only launched it, but ensures it continues to make a difference at the school.
5: To make a project like the Better Reading Partnership work, you need to have the right person. And for us, Helen is that person. So it really is down to her personality and her ability to coordinate that it's been such a success.

Yes, we're coming back to our third interviewee, which is our own beloved Ajahn Naraporn. And I want to ask Naraporn the same questions, and unfortunately you have to speak and then translate for yourself, so that's a little bit tricky. But we do, I mean, one of the reasons why I did want to ask Ajahn Naraporn to also be interviewed is that she does represent this particular kind of category of somebody who does not live in an English-speaking

0: world and does not work in an English-speaking world. I mean, she works with English and she works with people who speak English often, but it's true, right, that your day-to-day environment is that there's more Thai spoken in your day-to-day environment than English, correct? So we still have somebody who is a very proficient speaker of English, and so we're trying to learn from Ajahn Naraporn's experience about how how she learned to read. So again, we're going to go back to what are your earliest memories of reading. And then you were sharing on the email with me this morning how you felt about those early experiences. And then we'll jump to today. So go ahead, please. All of that. It's a lot of information, I know.
1: Okay. Yeah. I think I owe a lot to my old school. I studied in a Catholic school, St. Joseph Convent. And they started teaching English since grade one, when we were very young. And we had quite a few, you know, the nuns from France, from the Philippines, the teachers as well. So we were exposed to the language very early. And also, you know, when Sehun talked about poems, you know, we were also introduced, you know, reading poems a lot. And I myself love poems. I enjoyed reading poems. But anyway, you know, I still remember, you know, we had the same situation, just like what Sehun said, you know, memorizing the grammar and the vocabulary, and that was pain, I have to say. I remember my learning English, you know, well, if I mean, you know, if I learn in class and I had to take the test or take the exam, it was not fun. It's all, you know, memorizing and trying to make good grades, But one good thing that I realized is that, you know, memorizing the grammar helps me a lot. Even now, you know, it helps me kind of, you know, lay the foundation for me in my other skills in English. Yeah, that's a good thing. Of memorizing all the grammatical rules,
0: Okay. Yeah. Thank you. Go ahead, and translate that. While you do so, I would also love to hear what kind of texts did you read when you were a little girl. So you said you liked poems, but they must have had you read other things too.
1: We did have, you know, extensive readings all the time in our school. Yeah. And we were encouraged to do that a lot. And still it's painful at that time reading.
0: Still was painful.
1: Yeah. Because I found myself at that time, you know, at school reading those books outside, reading books, that's what we call. I found myself, you know, looking up the words in the dictionary almost all the time, and in the books, you know, I mean, you know, every page is covered with the Thai meanings in pencil that I put on. And so I didn't, in fact, you know, get the real meaning, the real gist, the main idea of the story, because I got stuck in that, you know, that trap.
0: The translation.
1: Yeah.
0: Okay, thank you. Go ahead and translate, then we're going to find out about what you read now.
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0: Thank you so much, Narport. So, is there anybody, does Hua Hin have a question for Narport to follow up, or Sehun, or anybody in Bangkok?
2: They're gone.
0: I think there's
1: somebody there. There's one in Bangkok.
3: I'd like to ask you a question. Let me
0: thank
3: get
0: you.
3: Back to the as the a successful translator, at the same time a very competent and confident user of English, what do you think was your greatest challenge? What was the greatest challenge you have encountered, and how did you overcome it?
1: You mean when I was studying English, right?
3: In time, yeah.
1: Now.
3: Yes, time now.
1: Okay, still the vocabulary. Yeah, my greatest challenge. Yeah,
0: so but many you know, words.
1: Yeah, yeah, right. I find myself in my writing, my speaking, even my reading. You know, I'm not that competent in you know tackling the vocabulary. You know, I write simple things. You know, speak simple sentences. But you know, I still communicate. So I don't care, and I ignore.Those, you know, vocabulary.
0: Yeah, yeah. And actually, that's, you know, it's wonderful what you say, because I think that this is oftentimes, so here, you know, somebody who is, in fact, as our colleagues said, very competent, but you make accommodations by choosing vocabulary that you feel comfortable to challenge ourselves. And also, Anne in Hua Hin, when we challenge ourselves to keep reading things that are maybe a little bit more difficult, texts that are maybe challenging us in new ways, we will develop more and more vocabulary and be able to use more complex language. But still, as you said, Ajahn Narporn, vocabulary is always going to be the challenge for all of us. So I'll let you translate that, and then we're going to look. We had asked for people to bring books. So after you translate, we'll see if anybody brought any books, and we'll see what they are.
1: ค่ะท่านอาจารย์ทางกรุงเทพก็ถามดิฉันว่าอะไรที่ยังคิดว่าเป็นสิ่งที่ท้าทายที่สุดในการเรียนรู้ภาษาอังกฤษในการใช้ภาษาอังกฤษนะคะดิฉันก็บอกว่าคำศัพท์นะคะคำศัพท์ยากๆเนี่ยซึ่งเจอเนี่ยนะคะแต่ว่าก็ใช้วิธีว่าก็ไม่สนใจนะคะก็ข้ามไปนะคะอ่านเจออะไรที่ยากเพราะว่าเห็นคนพบว่าอ่านแล้วถ้าเผื่อว่าเราข้ามคำที่ยากไปเราก็ยังเข้าใจเรื่องค่ะนะคะเพราะไม่จำเป็นเลยเราไม่ต้องยึดติดอยู่ตรงนั้นนะคะแล้วก็เราสามารถที่จะพูดโดยที่พูดภ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
0: Well we want to let Khun Sehun go and do his work so any final questions for our colleague here before heSays goodbye. Any final question or thought for him?
1: ค่ะจะถามอะไรคุณเซวุนไหมคะ
4: ถามค่ะ
1: Yes, please.
5: I have some question to ask. So that you said that when you were young, you started learning by memory. You studied the vocabulary by learning by memorizing, right? So the
2: yes.
5: problem that I got now is my student, they can communicate.
2: Started recognizing that, oh, okay, this is where I am supposed to use this word. in this kind of context,

Narcorn, does anybody want to just maybe one or two comments, and then we'll move on to some activities?

0: ท่านอาจารย์มีความคิดเห็นยังไงคะเริ่มที่ทางไหนก่อนดีคะกรุงเทพไหมคะค่ะ
1: Yeah, maybe just one or two comments about how people see themselves compared to the people that we interviewed.
0: Okay, ค่ะค่ะว่าอาจารย์มีประสบการณ์ในการเรียนทักษะการอ่านอย่างไรค่ะเหมือนหรือต่างกันยังไงค่ะเชิญค่ะอาจารย์ Yeah, whether your idea of learning reading is different or similar. Okay.
2: Good morning, teacher.
1: Hello.
2: Our teacher in Hua Hin. Hi. Something I want to share all of teachers here in Hua Hin and USA that I've been teaching a young learners throughout for 5 years, and you know that reading is the essential for all people all of ages, but I want to focus on the reading, how to teach immature, underprivileged, needy, and or some children, some needy children, how to read when they don't even know identify what this identify English alphabet. And because all of them are not immature. That's what I want to share, and I want to all of the teachers to share some ideas for me, because I think it's a simple question, but it's hard to answer, and it's a memoirs test that I was assigned to teach some those children to read. That's all.
1: Yeah, no, thank you. So, you know, what you're sharing is not really about your own experience learning to read, which is fine. And what you're really pointing out to us is that the task of working with students who have really nothing to start from, and maybe these students you're talking about, they might not even know how to read anything or very little in Thai language also, or maybe just a little bit, but you're trying to give them the tools to read a system that is

0: completely different. And I also gather that when you talk about that they are disadvantaged or it's in difficult circumstances, also means that you perhaps don't have very many resources to use to help them. So even as we are trying to talk about developing reading, we always have to acknowledge that sometimes you're literally trying to develop reading skills with very little to work with and very little to go on. And maybe if these young learners you're talking about maybe have a little bit of information about reading in Thai, they might have that, but they might not even have that. And then here you are trying to help them to learn to read in English so that they maybe will have some access to other opportunities to go to school, etc. So I'm just acknowledging that it's a big challenge, that question. And we have maybe a couple of activities. In a minute, we're going to look at a couple of simple kinds of things to begin to help with reading. But meanwhile, I just have to tell you that I give you a lot of respect and credit for working in those very difficult circumstances. But I know you can help the students. We'll look at some activities in just a moment to hopefully just beginning simple things that maybe you can begin to do with those students. So, Naraporn, go ahead.
1: Thank you.

0: จจะช่วยได้บ้างนะคะสำหรับกรณีนี้นะคะค่ะ Yes, Marty.
1: Okay, okay, thanks. So let's, just in the few minutes, we don't have a lot of time left. So let's go to the next slide, which talks about short reading strategies. And I hope that this might even help our colleague who just spoke, because what we are again looking at is finding opportunities to read everywhere. And not waiting for the book or the text to present some opportunities to read. So if we find the slide that says short reading strategies, if you even do, I always mention looking on the internet. And for those of you who like to do that, or who find it easy to look on the internet, please do. If you're somebody who never goes on to look on the internet, or maybe there are many, many colleagues who have never had the opportunity to do it ever, so if you're someone who does it often or never, you can even look for things using the keyword 15-minute reading activities. You'll find lots and lots of material about short reading activities. And the reason we point this out at this point in our series is that we have looked at a lot of things that teachers can do, and some of them involve adjusting your curriculum in a big way. Some of them involve resourcing texts, finding new materials to work with. 15-minute reading activities, or what we call short reading strategies, are something that everybody can do, and for the most point, they do not require a lot of extra materials or a lot of extra time. So I'm making the assumption that you maybe cannot find 15 minutes every day, but certainly you can find 15 minutes sometimes in your day-to-day teaching to provide a little bit of extra focus on reading. So let's let John Norporn quickly translate that, and then we'll go to the next series of slides.
0: ค่ะอาจารย์บอกว่าอาจารย์จะแนะนำกิจกรรมนะคะซึ่งอาจารย์เรียกว่า 15-minute reading activities นะคะซึ่งอาจารย์บอกว่าเราอาจจะspare 15นาทีนะคะทุกคลาสภาษาอังกฤษของเราไม่ได้แต่ก็น่าจะได้เป็นบางครั้งอาจจะอาทิตย์ละครั้งนะคะแล้วก็กิจกรรมนี้น่าจะเหมาะมากนะคะค่ะขอสไลด์ที่10เลยค่ะ
1: Okay, let's look at the next slide. It's just there's a couple things here, very easy things. We oftentimes find ourselves in a car or a bus. I think about myself downtown Sukhumvit, where I live, and just walking on the street from one place to the other, even not in a car or bus, I see a lot of things, again, written in English. And if you remember in the earlier session, we brainstormed all of the different texts that you encounter every day. And I have to say, I'm amazed all the time. I have not spent so much time in Hua Hin, a little bit of time. And I believe it's true to a certain extent. But but in Bangkok, it is certainly true. And on the road, the numbers of signs. So with yourself, have your students keep a little logbook and have them write down everything they see that's written in English, and then you can actually practice reading those things in class together. So in a sense, you generate your own text. And that's not even a 15-minute activity, it's just an ongoing activity. The second thing on this slide, very common thing, is just to use little sticky notes and put them on things in the classroom, you know, the various items in English, and ask your students for 15 minutes just to walk around and say those words. So again, they maybe have memorized the word. Maybe they know whiteboard, window, door, stapler, book. It might be from memory, but if they associate the word with the text that's written down, it begins to become a reading activity for them.

0: next to me is Mary. We both work for the BMA, which is a government schools. And we would like to present our, we would like to share our recipe. It's short,
1: very simple.
0: Very simple.
2: In a form of a song.
0: In a form of a song, which we'll learn from the BMA's English camp.
2: Okay, ready?
3: Sometimes papaya, sometimes papaya, sometimes papaya salad. Fish sauce, chili, garlic. Fish sauce, chili, garlic. And pala a little bit. Mix in some tam.
2: Thank you.
1: That's wonderful. That's even better than the other recipes. Thank you very much.
4: That's wonderful, isn't it?
1: Yeah, it is. Thank you. I love the talent. Because we're running a little short of time, I just want to comment on the use of just, again, this activity, if we were to carry it out and do it step by step by step, we might then share the recipes and have the other group look at the recipe we wrote down or the recipe we sang to them, however the case may be. And so what happens in this kind of format is that the students generate a text themselves that becomes the text that the other students have to read. So we might have them ask questions about, you know, how much chili, how many garlic cloves. So there's a whole genre of text that we can generate just around something as simple as a recipe. Go ahead, Narapur, and then I want to do just one rhyming activity.
4: ค่ะท่านอาจารย์สองท่านของเรานะคะ

0: ก็น่ารักดีนะคะค่ะอ่านอะไรก็ได้ค่ะขอให้อ่าน
1: Okay, anything from Hua Hin now or
2: Please allow me to speak on behalf of Ajahn Pochani, who's back to teaching. And she has
1: okay.
2: she has left with us a tiny book, which is very enriching. It's called Simple Steps, 10 Things You Can Do to Create an Exceptional Life.
1: Wow.
2: Ka. And the author is Dr. Arthur Caliendro and Mr. Barry Lenson. It starts from I will just quickly go through the 10 things. Your attitude is your future. Tap your inner momentum. Transform your life with kindness. Welcome stillness into your life. Settle with the past and move on. Banish prejudice from your life. Risk to a brighter future. Connect with a higher power. Put discipline on your side and heed the call to leadership. So the book helps the teachers and the students to see the little things of value that gradually adds up and enrich your life and make your life meaningful. So this is the book yeah. that Ajahn Pochani is reading.
1: Yeah. Yeah, great. Fantastic. Looks like a book I should have in my purse.
2: I will ask her. And Geek just arrived. And Ajahn Geek.
1: Thank you for sharing your book.
2: Thank you.
0: Okay.
1: Thank you.
2: Welcome.
3: This is just like a magazine is quite favorite for all of us, not only for a teacher, but also for our teenager. So it's just like a magazine that there's a lot of interesting topic for them and it's up to date, right? So as we teach teenagers, so sometimes we have just follow them, just try to just be a part of their life, or like not only a teacher but be friends for them. So we have to read and it's quite interesting. There's some topic for Thai people and also for international topic that they can read and practice English at the same time.
1: And follow along. Yeah, great. And you point out again, thank you so much, that it's so important that we choose topics that our students are interested in. So if we see, as you said, what are they reading, then that will give us some clues about what we should be reading with them too. Great. Thank you very much.
3: So this is our favorite one.
1: Okay. Okay, and before we sign off and give our assignment for next week, Narapuram, do you want to share one book that you are reading?
0: ค่ะท่านอาจารย์ค่ะทางหัวหินนะคะก็มีหนังสือที่เป็น guideline simple guide I think I have more or less the same yeah I'm reading this one Don't sweat the small stuff and it's all small stuff yeah
1: it's all small stuff yeah
0: Yeah, and this one came out in 2000. Yeah, and as Khun An said earlier, you know, I read this book years ago, and now I'm reading it again, and you know, with different perspectives.
1: Yeah.
0: At that time, working, and I had, and I think you know, I bought this one when I was traveling. Usually, you know, when I travel, I would make it to myself that you know I would bring a book with me. But I don't bring it from home. I just go out, and you know, the two favorite places I like to visit in different countries are the bookstores and the supermarkets. Yeah. So and airports, the bookstores at the airport. So I get this one at the airport. Yeah. And yeah. And I like reading these books, just like the teacher from Ho Hin, just that because, you know, it's not too long. Each, you know, each story is just one half a page, one page, two pages long. And so that we, it's not like novels. I don't like reading novels. It's too long.
1: Yeah.
0: But we can read it. We can just, you know, stop it anywhere we like. Yeah.
1: Fantastic. Okay, so we have to start ourselves a reading club all together now. But it's time for us to close up shop. It is 2 hours have gone past so quickly, and it's been wonderful to have the chance to hear from the different people about your experiences. And thank you for our interviewees, Kun Se-hun, Kun An, John Narporn. Thank you so much. So if you just click ahead to slide number 10, next time is our last time together for this series already. My, how quickly the time has flown. So when we come together in 1 week, please, everybody bring one activity that you love to do with your students, and we will have a way of sharing that all together. And hopefully we can also put these activities on the website for the Distance Learning Foundation for this course, so they can become available to other participants. So with that, I wish you a great day, and thank you for coming. And have a good week of teaching. And I'll let Narporn just say those few words, and then we'll ring off.
0: ค่ะ สำหรับการบ้านนะคะก็เช่นเดิมนะคะอาจารย์อยากจะให้อาจารย์มาเล่าให้ฟังนะคะว่า favorite reading activity ซึ่งอาจารย์นำไปใช้กับนักเรียนของอาจารย์นี่คืออะไรนะคะก็บางท่านก็เล่าไปแล้ววันนี้นะคะไปกลับไปลองดูอีกก็ได้นะคะแล้วก็ท่านอื่นๆที่ยังไม่ได้นำมาแชร์นะคะก็คราวหน้านะคะซึ่งเป็นตอนสุดท้ายของเรานะคะตอนที่10ค่ะค่ะ
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0: towel, T-O-W-E-L, right?
1: Towel. Yeah, so this is a very good point. The rhyming doesn't have to be spelled the same way in order for it to work as a rhyme. So that's, yeah, so this is a little bit tricky when it's a little bit different in that way. How about a bear with long brown?
0: A bear with long brown hair.
1: Yeah. Yeah, long brown hair. Funny, kind of a funny image. A bug crawled under the...
2: A rug.
1: Yeah. This happens in my house all the time.
0: Really?
1: An ape that is eating a...
0: A crepe? Or a crepe? Is it like a French food?
1: Yeah, right. Exactly, yes. We think grape, but yeah, he could be eating a crepe. Why not? Maybe a chocolate crepe. Okay, so just take a couple of minutes. If I can have the next slide. And just work with a partner to think of a few more phrases in the just like the ones we just did, where there's, typically it's going to be maybe two nouns. So a sheep that is fast asleep, that's not two nouns, but the bear with the long brown hair is two nouns. So like a simple noun plus a word that rhymes in a simple phrase. Just brainstorm three or four, and we'll just take one or two examples from each of Hua Hin and Bangkok in about 2 minutes.
3: ค่ะตอนนี้อาจารย์มาดี้ก็ให้เวลานะคะประมาณ 2 นาทีอาจารย์ช่วยกันคิดrhymeในลักษณะนี้นะคะคือคิดคำขึ้นมา 1 คำแล้วก็ แต่งให้เป็นวลีหรือว่าประโยคสั้นๆนะคะที่มี 2 คำที่มีสัมผัสคล้องจองกันค่ะ 2 นาทีค่ะอาจารย์ลองคิดดู

0: So in this activity, we're looking in the first brackets, there are the beginning sounds for the various words that we're going to pronounce. In between the slashes is the second part of every word. So I'll just do the first one for you together, and then we'll go to Hawaiian. And basically, we're just going to have on each row, you can call out what the words are. So this is us playing with how words can rhyme just because of initial differences in consonants. So if you look at the first row, the words are sat, fat, mat, rat. So different initial sounds and then different ending sounds. So just for fun, let's play with the next row from Hua Hin. We're just gonna say them together. So go ahead and start with the beginning. You've got four words again that end in ip. So maybe a brave soul can read those to us. And then somebody else can read the next line. Who'll read the ip words?
1: Okay, one, two, three. Ready? Okay, Hoyin, one, two, three. Please push the microphone.
2: Okay, one, two, three.
3: Sip.
1: Sip.
3: Lip.
2: Rip.
3: Rip.
2: And sheep.
1: Sheep.
0: Okay, great. And how about the next line? Does somebody want to read that one? Maybe a solo who's extremely brave.
4: Fan, man, ran, van.
0: Okay, excellent. And how about the next one where we end in eat? Who'd like to do that one?
1: Feed.
5: Meat.
1: Need. Seat. Heat.
0: Oh, fantastic. And then the

0: What makes an enabling environment? We asked the consumers, Aisha and Ellie May, to take us on a tour of what's important to them in theirs at Oakwood Primary in Leeds.
1: These are the mirrors that you can see yourself in.
2: This is where you sit and you chill.
1: On the chair. That's where you play in the play area.
2: John, do we work on that?
1: And you can melt
2: things. And we can just make things out of there.
1: We can make a boat or
2: a rocket or a car. This is where you go in the pen. Do this in between it. Yeah. See what you are doing. A time.
1: You can see yourself.
2: And these are just all the ornaments that we make.
1: That is the ballet project. Ballet's like
2: then we did this.
1: Ballet is like this, where ballet's like that.
2: And I'm big like that when I'm 5.
1: Yes, and I am 5. Same age. Play.
2: Bang. Sing. Every single day.
1: And you can dance. We can dance every single day.
2: Yeah, we could do ballet dancing.
1: This is where you play the dance with a space.
3: White and
2: toilet
1: there. Washing your hands. This is where we have the garden. R-S-T-U-V.
2: Oh,
1: you have to be really careful.
0: From September 2008, the Early Years Foundation staged changes. New principles are to guide the work of all practitioners. One principle is around enabling environments, the environment playing a key role in supporting and extending children's development and learning.
4: I think the physical environment has a really positive spin-off.

0: the children feel comfortable to explore. They know that they can go anywhere they like. They know they can find those familiar places. They can revisit them, and they can go with their friends or they can go on their own. And that's the same inside and outside.
1: Everything's accessible. There is nothing out of bounds for children, so therefore they can find their own secure place where they can perform, sit with a friend, where they can paint or play.
0: I think we've tried to make places as well where they feel they can go to chat and to form those relationships that are so important.
2: I think space is key to children and learning, because if you want children to be expressive, you have to give them the space to do that. We have made certain changes to the environment in the terms of removing doors and opened it all up to create the unit. We've also made sure that equipment that is in the foundation stage is specialist equipment designed to enhance the experience for children.
3: I do worry about rearing a cohort of institutionalised children. And I think we have a big challenge to humanise our schools, to deinstitutionalise them, and the way space is used, to try and bring in this sense of a little bit of home into the setting, which can be done through furnishings and colours and fabrics and flowers and smells and those kinds of things. So I think this whole notion of enabling environment is complex. We need to think it through, and it shapes the learning processes and interactions that go on within it.
4: EYFS encourages settings to develop their outdoor learning environment, and the children at Oakwood have been designing an outdoor.
5: Oh, fabulous! And Paige said, "Got a kangaroo? You'll do that."
4: Part of the enabling environment's principle in EYFS is to support every child on a personalised learning journey. Over a term ago, 5-year-old Paige sparked an interest in ballet, which still continues to inspire many children. Today, practitioners and children are planning together, and to the practitioner's surprise, the budding dancers want to make ballerina cakes.
6: Oh, and the teachers could make the princess.
7: Oh, I like the sound of that.
8: Ballerina bum.
7: Ballerina bum.
8: Cakes.
7: Yes, oh, they sound good.
6: With treacle.
7: Treacle.
8: Ballerina sugar in that.
6: Ballerina sugar in that.
8: Then eggs, then mix it all.
3: If you look well into the statutory curriculum, it's saying that the curriculum should be shaped around the child.
7: That's a really good idea.
8: We have to make them when we're doing the buns.
7: We have to make it.
6: So do you mean as we're making the buns, we need to write down what we're putting in? Is that what you mean?
7: Well, it's a good job we've got Mrs. Birdsall here.
3: Every child is unique. Every child comes with competencies. They come with their own enthusiasms, their own interests, their own passions. And the job of the skillful practitioner is to tune themselves into that in a very individual way.
8: I said flowers.
6: We can put flowers. Real flowers like that.
8: Yeah.
6: Inside our cake mix.
8: Yeah. It smells like perfume.
7: Well, I don't think you can eat any flowers, Mrs. Ahmed. We might have to find that out.
8: Roses.
6: No. Have you tried that at home then?
7: Well, I've learnt something new. I'll check that out on the internet then, Erin, this afternoon. Shall we do that?
0: Because we're not always sure what is going to come up in a project meeting, we have to be quite flexible, and we have to record what the children say and what the children do, and look for the gaps afterwards if there are any gaps.
7: Oh, that was gorgeous.
0: We've got a special board where we record the things that have come from the children.
1: It was felt that to have a more visual effect on the planning meant that any member of staff, any visitor, any parents can see openly what we are trying to achieve with these children and how we're using that knowledge to move their children forward.
0: If you take a list of what they've said.
4: EYFS talks about enabling environments being emotionally supportive too, reviewing the planning daily and making a positive response.

0: response to children's ideas promotes this directly.
1: Well, one of the key things for me was when Erin was talking about making a cookery book. She said, all of us, we could make our own cookery books.
2: We could get parents involved with that.
1: Yeah.
2: And recipes from home, from lots of different cultures.
3: I don't think that a personalised learning journey means that practitioners shouldn't plan. I think they should plan. But they should plan based on what they know about that child. The skill of the job is to shape and scaffold that in certain directions that maybe you need to go. But like all of these things, it's a balance.
0: The next day, an area has been created for cake making, proof to the children that their ideas influence the learning environment.
2: Now, what do you think we should put in first?
4: Egg!
2: Okay, then, your choice. Would you like to crack them into the bowl? Would you like to? You can if you want. It's your cake.
4: Can I open?
2: Yes, right, come on then. Some of you ever cracked an egg before? No, it's a first for some here. Oh, it's cracking. Right, now you have to stick your fingers where it's cracked and empty it into the bowl. Push your finger in. Oh, it's coming out, I can see. How many eggs did some here say we should have?
4: Two.
2: Right, let me see, Jodie, would you like to break the second egg? Gently. Ooh. You'll hear the sound change. I heard it change. Well done. A bit more, do you think? Good girl. Right, do it over the bowl.
0: The new learning area gives new opportunities for observation and assessment.
2: Do you have to open it a bit more, Jodie?
5: No.
2: No, is it coming?
5: Just give it a shake.
2: Oh, wow. Did you see it come out then? Right, shall we put the shell away.
1: We observe children in lots of different ways, and obviously it's very important to listen to children. We're able to take photographs, make notes, not just on an individual basis, but I think it's very important to document what children are learning in the group together. From that, we're able to make judgments about what their level of understanding is, which we can transfer into their individual profiles.
2: And Erin?
5: Erin.
2: Large. That was very clear, Erin. Now, we have to try and get this into there.
3: First of all, the children need to know that they've got permission to respond in an individual way. The physical environment has to enable that through providing lots of different varieties of materials from which the child can select to make their own responses. And if you do that, you will never ever get two cakes decorated the same, because there's no two children the same.
4: Wow! That's good!
2: And what are these bits for?
4: Bandos.
2: And what are you going to do with that? Lovely, that looks really nice.
4: Beautiful.
3: When I go into classrooms where I see difference, that's a real good indication for me that the practitioners are seeing the children as individuals.
2: Oh, you couldn't resist, I saw you.
0: The new EYFS takes as a commitment daily outcomes of Every Child Matters well beyond early years. At Oakwood, this means getting the rest of the school ready for the children who have been encouraged to be individual and independent learners.
6: The focus of education can often become about reading and writing and bringing in new strategies for getting children to take on board sounds and literacy and numeracy. But this school has always believed that the core curriculum is the PSHCE curriculum, and that permeates the whole school.
2: Kangaroo! So can you all jump up and down like a kangaroo?
6: And it's our greatest challenge to take the approach that we've managed to establish in the foundation stage throughout the school. But this school has long held a belief that every child is unique, and throughout the school I would hope you could see that approach to all children.
7: I wonder what they're going to taste like.
8: Oh, I wonder. I've been thinking about this all day.
7: Oh, wow.
4: Oh, baby.
2: What does it taste like, Erin?
4: Sticky.
3: One of the advantages of the EYFS is that we are now thinking about a continuous process. So transition, continuity, we do need to think about it quite sharply. I do believe the new framework helps

0: us with that tremendously. And I recognise it's not easy, but if we really have the child's well-being at our hearts, we have to keep working at that.
1: What's special about yours?
2: The earrings.
1: Do you know, I remember yesterday you were saying about the earrings, weren't you?

Graham Squire is a highly skilled young chef. He produces top quality cuisine, perfectly seasoned, combining exquisite flavours. And he's fast, with technical flair and a temperament that can cope with the pressure of a top hotel kitchen. And he's won selection as the UK's competitor at WorldSkills in Japan next November.

0: It's stressful. It's tiring. 1,000 dishes a day. Claridge's in London.
1: Sirloin medium well, pommes nouvelles.
0: Every day, Graham Squire does a 15-hour shift as one of the 50 chefs in the kitchen brigade.
2: All right, gentlemen, we all set?
0: It's hot and intense, but extremely rewarding. Less than 2 years out of college, Graham's already a chef de partie in Claridge's monster of a kitchen.
3: About 20 minutes before, we need to get it on the pass, pop that shallot in, but not so it's fully softened. Roquefort sauce.
2: Quickly, please.
0: He's picked up a wide range of skills and techniques.
3: Just taking a wishbone out. See, when you roast them, you end up losing a lot of meat, giving the customer value for money. Sharp knife is good. If it's blunt, you're just going to tear the carrot and you won't get a nice clean finishing.
0: Working in a top level kitchen is a dream come true.
3: I've always wanted to be a chef from about 8 years old, so food's interesting. You know, you never get tired of it because there's so many things you still to learn. Tasting the seasoning of the water, just make sure you've got enough salt in there.
0: February 2007. The UK Skills Selection event. Graham sees off two other talented cooks to win the place in the UK team for World Skills in Japan. The judges are astonished at his technical excellence and the quality of his cooking.
4: It was a Michelin dish.
5: Yeah.
4: Definitely.
5: Yeah.
4: You know, it was.
5: Looking at the World Skills standards, it's probably one of the best dishes I've seen.
4: Yeah, it was good. Yeah. Very good.
0: Every 2 years, World Skills showcases vocational trades through international competition. This year, 48 countries will go to Japan to compete for gold medals in skills ranging from painting and decorating, landscape gardening, to cooking and bricklaying. Graham has to combine the rigours of an intensive World Skills training schedule with his hectic day job in the kitchen. His day starts at 7 a.m. with a morning briefing from executive chef Martin Nail.
6: For lunch today, we've got slow roast lamb with polenta, tomato and coriander. What's going in your sauce, Graham?
3: You've got the jus, some jus with like a compote with tomato, concasse, coriander and some shallot.
6: Good. In the ballroom this evening, 279 covers now. That's the salad of asparagus and then the tornado, Graham. So we'll seal 250.

0: 50 tornadoes. How many came in yesterday?
1: 270.
0: Okay.
1: And then the 31 for the party.
0: All right, so we'll count up the vegetarians and then just make sure that we've got enough. Any questions? Thank you.
2: With the huge banquet this evening and the busy daily lunch service, it's going to be a typically heavy day today. First on his long list of jobs is to make 50 truffle donuts for a canapé party tonight.
3: This is plain flour and baking powder, sugar and salt, 2 beaten eggs, 200 millilitres of milk infused with truffle and truffle marinade, which is port and Madeira. We add those in.
2: Graham took the specialised chef course at Bournemouth and Poole College. It's part of the Academy of Culinary Arts scholarship scheme, combining work-based training at a top hotel or restaurant with college-based block release.
3: It's a 3-year course, which is quite nice. You do 3 months to learn in your MVQs and doing butchery and pastry skills. And you do even wine waiter as well, just to get your front of house as well. And then they choose a placement for you, depending on how you did. Claridge's. And then you do a year work experience at your work placement, then you go back for another 3 months. And you get your next MVQ level, MVQ level 3, and then you go back to your work placement for another year, and then you go back 3 months to graduate.
2: The 2 12-month placements at Claridge's were under the supervision of a chef member of the Academy of Culinary Arts.
3: In a lot of colleges, it's difficult to get the funding to deal with ingredients such as foie gras, truffle, those sort of things. So it's good to be in a placement and actually get hands-on for a year, go back, get all your qualifications.
2: And for Graham, it's not all about earning big money.
3: It's tough. You have to really enjoy what you're doing, otherwise there's no point. Because it is long hours, it's hard work, it's hot work. Yeah, and it's not always the best money either, you know. It's more skill rewarding and then money reward that you're aiming for. Your knowledge.
4: Graham, how are we doing with the buffet?
5: It's coming up.
2: Executive chef Martin Nail has been a big influence on Graham's career. He's the latest in a line of WorldSkills competitors Martin's coached.
0: Graham will be Claridge's third competitor, and we get a real depth and continuity of training and understanding, and people going out, not just turning up and saying, yeah, I'm the British team, but God blimey, the British team have arrived and these guys will be ultra trained, and they'll really have the best skills at their hands to be able to go and win gold medals.
2: But being a chef is not all about how well you can cook.
0: Any kitchen is a great environment for anybody to learn. The skills that you have to be a good chef are not just cooking. You've got to be able to communicate, you've got to work with the team, you've got to have an understanding of getting the best out of people, you've got to really work and drive at it as well. It's not just something that comes very easily to anybody.
2: When not slaving over a hot stove, one of Graham's responsibilities is managing fresh food stocks. High quality is paramount.
3: You're looking for a beef, it's a nice bright colour. It's tender, as you see, but it's nice and firm, and it's not too soft. You can seal it, on the big grill.
2: Graham's found some kebabs that don't pass muster.
3: These kebabs have got these are going to be sent back. These got quite like a dark tinge to them, brown and grey discoloured. But the air's got to them a little bit, so we'll get those sent back.
2: A bonus for Graham is getting advice from a previous WorldSkills competitor who works alongside him.
6: The training leading up to WorldSkills, probably had to complete about 300 working hours on top of my working week here. So probably in the terms of someone in the average workplace and the development, I probably accelerated maybe 2 years.
2: As part of his commitment to Graham's efforts, Martin has let him take the afternoon off for WorldSkills training. Graham's training manager is Peter Joyner, who's designed an intensive training plan ahead of the trip to Japan. As Graham will have to produce some Italian cuisine at WorldSkills, Peter takes him to Gallucci's to meet top pasta chef Omero Gallucci. He's going to show Graham a few tricks to impress the judges.
7: We've taken, obviously, the compulsory elements, which are scallops, parmesan cheese, ricotta cheese and duck. So we've come up with a gnocchi, but which is slightly different because we stuff the gnocchi with the cheese and green bacon stuffing and parmesan cheese. And then again, the second element, which is the scallops. So we're going to sear the scallops. So it's the bacon and the parmesan and the scallops and the salad with a lemon-style dressing all complement each other, hopefully.
8: The challenge we're going to have is there's going to be

0: 28 competitors, and I think there's going to be a lot of things to look at. So I think it's a great idea there, just to make it different.
1: It's good. A little bit of this dressing. Good. Well done. Now, what we're careful of is what'll happen as that starts to cook, because you've made it like a pasty, okay, then fold that in. As it expands, so it'll start to burst. 4 minutes. But you need to poach, you'll need some oil and a little butter, so that
2: it doesn't, the butter doesn't burn.
1: You got it, good, good. If you look now, they've started to rise to the top. You see how that's just jumped? We give those another minute just to cook the bacon inside. That should be perfectly cooked. Roll it, don't be frightened. Lovely, yeah, gnocchi, just 3 scallops on the top. Drizzle our nice scallops a little.
3: Well, I saw that as well.
1: Well done. But that's what they'll look for. It's all those little things, detail. Lovely, very nice.
4: But it's all in the eating.
0: Combination of the three is very, very good. It's a good dish.
5: Really makes the palate dance and anything else.
1: Here's what you need to be careful of, look. See? This is what happens when you get that sort of Cornish pasty effect and then bring it all round together.
0: If a judge comes along and just happens to take just that piece off, all he'll have is the dough, he won't have the filling, so it's really, really important to get that taste.
4: Peter Joiner coaches using lots of open questions to encourage Graham to come up with some solutions himself.
0: How are you going to get over this problem with the not having the centre filled?
5: As you said, you know, bring it all up together and then make sure you pull that bit off and so everything is dead centre.
0: So Graham, do you think you can pull this off real time?
5: Absolutely. I mean, it's nothing too complicated in there. It's all quite, again, it's simple but tasty food and it's appealing to the eye as well.
0: I think it's a good dish.
1: Yeah.
6: Graham is a very natural cook. He's very, very skilled at what he does. He has a very good sense of taste and his palate is very good, so he knows when things are seasoned correctly. You know, you don't need to sort of say, oh, it needs a bit more salt, but that comes naturally to him. His main focus now is going to be attention to detail. There's going to be 28 different chefs there, all competing, doing the same tasks, and he's got to be cut above the rest.
1: Drizzle that off a little bit.
7: 1 mixed salad, no cucumber, 2 scallop de shore.
4: Back at Claridge's, Graham briefs the boss about his visit to Gallucci's.
8: Did you do anything with gnocchi?
5: Yeah, we paraffined the gnocchi, then we had a look at the fire, then we just look at the different techniques, trying to make it easier.
8: No, it sounds good. So what you can do, take these ideas, I want you to make them next week. We'll look at them and then we'll start with that as a base for your pasta dishes and then see where we're going to take them to extend them and sort of make them good enough for the competition.
4: It's 6 p.m. and the banquet chefs are called to a briefing ahead of the big function. Premier sous chef Andrew Jones tells the team what he expects of them.
7: Right, we have 267 for dinner tonight. For the starter, we've got 259 halibuts.
4: It's about top quality food, beautifully presented, en masse. Each of the 270 servings has to be perfectly laid out.
7: So we start off with the puree potato that gets piped in like a sad face. A ring of spinach in the centre of each plate. Graham and myself will be sourcing. Kurt, you'll be doing the vegetarian and running. Linda, you'll be cleaning the plates again.
4: Everyone has a specific job to do, and it all has to come together on time. Graham's got just 1 hour to seal 300 tornadoes of beef on a scorching hot plate.
5: Sealing caramelises the actual sugar in the actual flavour of the beef, and it gives it a nice flavour and colour.
4: With the banquet well underway upstairs and the starters served, downstairs they're onto the main courses. Everything's got to be done properly. From felt pen on cling film to perfection on a plate.
7: Okay, let's get cleaned down, please. Let's make sure all the equipment goes back in the box.
5: Yeah, it's okay, it went quite smooth, so it's
7: come on.
5: A big number, it's good. Yeah, even though it's fun, I think.
4: At the end of a 15-hour shift, Graham shattered. but work

0: working at Claridge's gives him the perfect springboard for refining his skills and getting the training he'll need to be a contender for gold in Japan.
1: So that's me finished at 10 o'clock. I'm off home now and won't get home till about 11:30. I'll be back in tomorrow at 7 o'clock. We'll start all over again. But it's been a good day and it's all worthwhile.

Keith Chapman and Tim Lancaster are the best young landscape gardeners in Britain. In just 3 days, they're capable of transforming a bare plot like this to a garden like this.

0: It's February 2007, and it's the World Skills Selection Competition in Warwickshire, organised by UK Skills. 60 young people will be whittled down to make a British team of 23 to go to World Skills in Japan. Tim and Keith have to build a garden in just 3 days. The 7 metre square plot was prepared by students at Warwickshire College. And the evening before the competition, Keith and Tim get their hands on the soil.
1: It's a bit wet, yeah. Make it difficult to work with.
2: It's clay, but it's workable. Work with every soil you get, don't you? So work with what you get given.
3: Keep your joints absolutely perfectly spot on, tight. All your gaps between your deck boards are all equal spacings, between 5 and 7 mil. Make sure it's level, square.
2: The key to a pond is to work out of a pond, not work into a pond. When you're looking at stone, pick it up and look at it. Don't just pick it up and chuck it in. And step back and look at your work. Don't just work on top of yourself.
0: World Skills is held every 2 years, and the competition helps raise the profile and standards of vocational skills around the world. Landscape gardening is just one of the 50 different skills which will be represented in Japan in November. Young people under 22 compete for gold medals, and the British team is hoping to improve on its performance in Helsinki 2 years ago. Keith and Tim produced an amazing garden, finishing well within the time limit. But will it be good enough to get them to Japan? The standard has to be high enough to compete for medals.
4: Landscape gardening, please.
5: Well done, mate.
4: Well done.
5: This is your new week.
4: And you're
6: Tim.
4: Tim.
6: Tim.
4: Tim. Tim.
5: You want to know?
6: Yeah.
5: You will be going to Japan.
7: Well done, lads.
4: Okay. Well, well, you're the best.
7: Thank you.
0: Today, Japan seems a million miles away. It's a snowy morning in North Yorkshire. Keith Chapman works for a local landscaping company, and today he's helping to build a small communal garden on a new housing estate. His boss got to know Keith when on the industrial placement year of his BTEC course in horticulture. Eddie Miller took him on full time when Keith graduated with a merit 2 years ago.
8: To sort of describe Keith in a nutshell, he's a very hard-working young man, very reliable, which is something that every employer needs, more so than anything, I would say. And he can grasp things fairly quickly.
9: Righto!
8: He listens, and as with gardens, most people's gardens privately, they like to chop and change their minds. So you've got to be able to accept people changing their minds and do what they want and change the garden for their needs. And Keith's ideal for that kind of thing.
2: The detailed plan for this is not much more than appalling. A first-year student at our college could do 10 times better. It's basically what you get on every job in landscaping. There's no set measurements on it, so although the plan is inadequate and it makes our job harder at times, it is eventually going to be helping me push towards my world skills target of the plans there aren't always complete and they make you use your own initiatives.

0: We concreted it out, put the posts in, and we also screwed all of these together, and they've got a little nail in the top. All the nails are drove in on an angle, so this one in effect is one of the main posts, then this one's nailed to this one, so that's pulling, all the nails are pulling them all this way towards this until we get down to a low point, and then the direction changes again back up to the next high point. This job in particular, we've had a lot of variation in it. We've got a path to do with graveling, we've got planting to do, we've got timber work. It is almost like a little sort of competition-y garden with everything you do in it.
1: Keith's own garden at home was one of his first landscaping projects, although it now looks as if it needs a bit of an overhaul. His mum remembers how he rather stumbled into the trade after leaving school with six GCSEs.
2: Landscaping was just one of the options that we looked at the local college, Askham Bryan. And we went down to an introduction day and he just saw that, you know, he might actually enjoy it. Didn't really look at much else after that, did you?
0: No.
2: And fell into it, and well, he had a great time. He came on leaps and bounds when he went to college, just grew up, started drinking beer, started noticing what girls were like, and had a good time academically as well.
1: Tim Lancaster lives and works 45 miles away from Keith Chapman. He took the same college course as Keith after he left school with eight GCSEs. Tim got a good grounding in plants and soil science on the BTEC course. He's been working for a property developer since he was a lad during the school holidays. He gets involved in everything from basic digger operations to managing a major landscaping scheme at his employer's property.
3: We've put 10 trees around the 6.5 acres of my boss's land that we're turning into gardens. Ranges from pines to hollies, oaks, put some dogwood in as well for colour. And then once all the trees have got established, we've put in ferns and other ground plants in, so to cut down on maintenance.
1: A major part of the project was grading down a steep sloping field. Tim was given free rein on how to achieve a good result.
3: Originally the field come down on a slope and it were all unlevel and everything. That tennis pavilion that's there were like stuck about 8 foot up in the air. So we've lifted all the levels of the field to so we can landscape around it. So this summer we're going to get it all rotivated up and reseeded and hopefully get his grass growing so he can have a bit of a five-a-side football field for his son.
1: His BTEC experience was useful when designing a planting scheme for a colourful and functional screen for the tennis pavilion.
3: We did this planting basically to just hide the mass of timber. We've got phormiums, lavender, some black lace, fat sears. We've got the bronzy coloured carex to complement the lavenders when they start growing. Moving on to the bamboos to make the noise like you can hear now.
1: So what's Tim's view on what makes a good landscaper?
3: Attention to detail, having a good eye for the job, knowing what's right and what's wrong. If it isn't right, taking it back out, redoing it, everything's got to be spot on. Especially if it's like a private job, you can't expect to get paid for work that ain't good.
1: Harewood House in Yorkshire, an 18th century pile owned by the Queen's cousin. It's got one of the best Japanese gardens in the country, and Keith and Tim have come on a reconnaissance mission to get some inspiration for the garden they're likely to have to build at WorldSkills. Japanese gardens use highly stylized representations of nature. Harewood has recently built a mountain gorge.
4: So the gorge represents this sort of real, sort of tight, dark, rugged, rocky, almost scary place. And then when you've kind of travelled in the mountains, you eventually end up in the foothills in a valley full of, you know, kind of opportunities and vistas. So you end up in this sort of yin and yang effect. This is a very old Japanese maple that was planted in the 1930s.
3: Got a lot of character, hasn't it?
4: It has, and as you see, it just cascades all the way down and covers a big

0: area. It's texturally a rock, so it's a key sort of structural part of the garden. And it's almost a kind of statement as to this is the kind of the garden this is because I'm here. We're now reaching the waterfall, which is another kind of endearing feature of the garden. And this creates this lovely ambience, lovely atmosphere. And of course, water is important in Japanese gardens, as you know. Water needs to flow from the east, which is the blue dragon, to the white tiger in the west. It mustn't flow the other way. But you've also got light reflection. You know, you're trying to amplify the light in the garden, creating this silver ribbon of water. Whatever water features that you create needs to resemble the sea.
1: Yeah.
0: So you need to have a sea coast, shale and shingle, and so the water ripples like the dragon's skin over.
1: Yeah.
0: Over the pebbles. Most important thing is really is that you're taking something from nature and building it in a garden because it's symbolic, basically. It's all about spirituality. It's all about representation rather than, you know, having something that looks beautiful.
2: This is Askham Bryan College in York, where Tim and Keith trained. Their focus on hard landscaping and garden design has been priceless for their world skills training. They've come back to meet up with their training manager, Harry Turner, who wants to hear about their trip to Harewood House. Harry uses a pull coaching method to encourage the lads to explain what they've learned and how they'll interpret the information for the world skills competition garden.
3: This rockery, you said, was fantastic. Tell me why you think it's fantastic. What was the thing, what drew you to it?
4: It's as if it's just occurred naturally, not as if that was made 5 or 6 years ago, as if it's always been there and the bulbs have grown naturally, the plants have just formed over the years.
3: But if we needed to recreate that in miniature on a 7 by 7 metre plot?
4: In miniature, we'd have to make a good size mound to support sort of reasonable size rocks in it and not be worried about covering a lot up because it's the bigger picture that's above it that is what we're looking for.
3: Yeah, stones shouldn't look like they stand sit on top of soil, but like they should be buried into soil by at least 2/3 of the actual depth, yeah? Right, those stepping stones going across the water there. So, Tim, what's your thoughts on that?
5: It creates a different sense of the water, how it flows through. It's called a thread effect, where it narrows the flow of water right down as if it's a long thread.
3: The trick is to be able to recreate that on a small area, yeah? But you've made a good start today.
2: To stand a chance of winning in Japan, the lads will need to spend the next 8 months refining their skills. They may work separately most of the time, but when they get together for competitions, they form a formidable partnership.
4: Competitions is just sort of like working to your extreme of working, isn't it?
6: Yeah, when you're at work, you stop and have a chat and have a laugh, but when you're in a competition, just like in what's called the zone.
4: We don't talk to each other, we both know what we can do and we both trust each other to get on with it.

0: Imagine being able to fit a dovetail joint together with millimetre precision. Being able to build brick walls that are perfectly plumb, level and true. Make accurate joints in copper and heavy steel pipes cleanly and quickly. Weld a complex technical workpiece to a specification that would challenge a Japanese car manufacturer. And imagine cutting and dyeing hair in a complicated contemporary style that you've only just been introduced to.
1: Okay, competitors, you're halfway through. You've got 1 hour and 15 minutes remaining.
0: Now imagine doing these things against the clock, against others, under constant scrutiny. That's what these young people can do. They're Britain's best at vocational trades, and they can produce work of a standard that would challenge people with a lifetime's experience. They're in competition for places in the UK team at WorldSkills 2007, the International Skills Olympics taking place in Japan in November.
2: I don't know what's gone wrong with this one. This can't get full marks.
3: It was a Michelin dish, definitely. You know, it was
4: probably one of the best dishes I've seen.
3: Yeah, it was good. Yeah.
5: This is absolutely superb.
0: Only the best will win places in the team. These young people are on a journey which will bring both emotional highs and crushing disappointments. But it's a journey which will demonstrate that skills criminally undervalued in Britain for a generation can be a springboard for achievement and self-belief in some of the most inspirational young people in the country.
6: Are you pretty good at what you do?
7: I think so. Yeah, I think med. Yeah. I think everyone who's
8: is good at it, brilliant. Or you wouldn't be here.
7: Yeah. Proved we're the best in the country already.
9: I get told I'm very good. I feel kind of moderate. I always feel like I can improve, so I don't be too big-headed.
10: I do really think I've got the potential to get to Japan and also compete. Not just turn up, but to compete for first place. And I know I can do it. I know I've got it up here, and I know I've got it in here that I can do it.
0: World Skills is held every 2 years. It's a unique event where young people under 22 from over 40 countries compete for gold medals. Its aim is to raise the standards of vocational skills and training throughout the world. For the competitors, it's an opportunity to get a fantastic learning experience, testing themselves against technical standards that are sky high. They experience high-level training and personal development, which can help get them into top jobs. And some bring back gold for Britain.
11: Which of course leads the gold medal to get to the United Kingdom to Blair Andrew.
0: UK Skills organises the British bid for glory. It sees properly organised competitions as positive vehicles for developing skills and learning for work.
12: 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If you've got competition design right, you've got good judges, you've got proper assessment criteria, proper marking schemes, proper appeal processes, proper feedback, you have got tangible standards, and people know what to aim for.
13: Competition is a feature of the world in which we operate. 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Productivity depends on skills, and in that basis, countries really compete on the quality and coverage of the education and training system. This is really at the heart of the economic challenge facing every country in the world.
0: The selection event for the World Skills team took place in Warwickshire in February. It was designed to mirror the kind of pressures the competitors will face in Japan. Challenging technical standards had to be reached during the 3 days of intensive competition. To the victor, the spoils. Winning the selection event means a place in the UK team.
12: We would like to take you, Donna, to Japan 2007. Well done.
14: Well, you know, there's only one can go, so congratulations, Jonathan.
12: Sophie, it's no, because you're not ready. Graham, take you in 2007.
14: It's been extremely difficult, this one. Congratulations.

0: I'm afraid that we won't be able to take you, Heidi. You're it.
1: We're going to Japan.
0: You're in too. Don't blow it. So congratulations. Well done. Well done.
2: For those who fail to get through, a long journey home. It's November 2006, and the competitor's journey starts at the Braithay Training Centre in the Lake District. Braithay is an educational charity established in the 1940s to boost the development of young people in industry. UK Skills got together 60 hopefuls, many of whom are national or regional champions in their particular skill, for a weekend of team building and personal development. They may be pretty good now, but they've got to get a lot better if they're to stand any chance of winning in Japan.
0: The essential purpose of these weekends is to take young people who everybody recognises are best in the country, across the UK, and to take them into something which is beyond their experience. And to put them into a very different environment in which we can actually begin to show them what it means to be the best in the world.
3: They're really good with their hands at the moment. They've got a massive skill set with their hands, but they haven't necessarily got their heads sorted out and what goes on inside their heads and what goes on inside their hearts as well. So their motivation, how they do planning, what do they do if they make a mistake, how do they recover from that? How do they go about forcing their attention 100% for as long as possible? They haven't got that skill set yet. So what we're doing at Braithay is we're really starting to get them to look inside themselves. And for some of them, that's really, really challenging because they know how to lay bricks, they know how to cut wood, but actually starting to look inside their head is actually really scary for them.
2: One of the early sessions is designed to make the competitors think about their learning preferences and the different approaches that can be used. Are they reflective, passive, or activist in their learning?
4: Will there be opportunities to listen to other people's points of view? Fairly wide cross selection of people. I think that'll be a reflector.
2: Young people not used to being analytical about learning are encouraged to collaborate in teams. They're all under the age of 22, but competitors still at college rub shoulders with those who are in full-time employment.
5: Yeah, but a reflector would listen more than an hour at a stretch.
6: We were having a look at learning preferences and the fact that individuals will have areas of the learning cycle that they prefer to be operating in. So, for example, people who really like to get stuck into activities versus people that like to sit back a little bit more and reflect on things, etc., etc. So what we were really wanting the competitors to do was to gain an awareness of where their preference is in that, and in terms of going forward, what part of the learning circle they might need to really con in order to get the most out of the training programme.
7: How do you think you can use this in terms of UK Skills, World Skills, Japan 2007?
8: Our training manager might not be an activist like me, he might be a theorist, which I'm really not, but we've got to adapt and meet halfway for us to all be the best. We've got to meet 50-50.
6: What we've been sort of working on is really just not putting too much pressure on them at these sort of early stages. And the purpose of that is that we can then really see them for themselves rather than them pretending to be somebody that they're not.
9: You'll be marked on if the colour's right at the back, if the colour's right on the side, etc. Okay.
2: UK Skills allocate each skill category with a training manager recruited from FE, higher education or from industry. They will work with the competitors to raise their skill levels ever higher. But the training managers themselves are on a learning curve, as they have to coach already very able students towards excellence in performance.
10: Their role very much is to almost liberate the skills of the competitor, to use our jargon, spring loose the resourcefulness of the competitor. And by that we mean everybody's resourceful. Everybody has the inability to go further, to take one step more. And using coaching, we're encouraging the training managers to help them do that.
2: A team of training managers have been given a rubber inner tube and have to get themselves through it. Like the competitors, they're put outside their comfort zone by the Breithe trainers.
11: The rest of us leap through, when they're all through, we drop down, and we've got to decide who goes through first.
12: You go first.
11: I go first.
13: What traditionally happens is that the training managers are used to working in more of a push style of coaching.
11: We'll do the two, we'll all roll through, and when we're all through, yeah, when you take our two places.
13: So that's more about directing and telling their learners how to do it, which is what they're used to doing in their professional roles, most of them. What we're trying to encourage the training managers to do is explore what it means to pull their learners, and by that use more facilitative styles of coaching. So actually questioning more, exploring the issues with them more, and allowing the learner to really understand and explore it, what it means for them.
5: So from a coach's perspective, how did you find the coaching?
12: Very difficult. Just used to telling. Mm-hmm. You know, you don't get the right feedback, you give the answer.
9: Yeah. Right. Coaching is very subconscious, and we don't really know we're being coached. It might be a little comment that you make that then it becomes our idea. But you don't quite know whether it was. We don't know if it's our idea or we're all good coaches.
4: Is that not good to let the competitor think that it's their idea sometimes? Because they take it on board then, don't they? Take ownership of it.
13: Yolandi's point is exactly it, and that's the key of pull coaching. Okay, you're not giving instruction. Now, you guys are all used to giving instruction. You're used to telling, you're used to that push style of coaching, yeah?
9: Yeah.
13: And what you've just experienced is, as a coach's perspective, how difficult it is.
14: It's frustrating.
13: To pull coach, yeah? It's frustrating, you don't feel you're contributing, you don't feel you're giving them the answers, because invariably that's what you're used to doing.
2: The training manager's session runs in parallel with a product assembly exercise for the competitors.
15: I've got 15 pieces of these wood to put together. That'll only go together one way. Competitors were given a written brief and a very specific diagram.
16: That's the smallest lot, and then that's a bigger one.
17: We've got that one the right way round. So
18: try that the other way round.
19: Yeah, that's the long one, that's a short one.
15: So they then had to work out how to put all these bits together and then work out a methodology to put it together more effectively.
4: First one was about 6 minutes and now it's a minute. Now we've got to get it down more, I think.
15: It's a bit like going to World Skills, you get one opportunity to perform. On your marks, get set, go! They are very good at breaking tasks down into certain, you know, the little bits.
19: Oh, stop.
15: 27.93 seconds.
4: Worst one ever. I hate losing. Like, I strive to be the best at something. Like, everything that I do in cooking respects, I wouldn't do something unless I knew that I could win it.
15: Go! Now, at present, the competitors are doing really well, but they won't know that they could break it down even further. They think they've reached that standard, which is a bit like, at the moment, they're the best in the UK, and they only see their work as being the best in the UK, because they don't know what a different standard would look like, what a better standard would look like. But they just kind of get their heads around that it's possible to do that yet, without really looking at their processes, breaking things down.

Okay.

0: There are over 17 million families in the UK and 20,000 parenting practitioners working to support them. In this programme, we follow the stories of four of them as they go about their various jobs, forging links between school and community, providing a one-stop shop for parents, challenging traditional notions of home life, and running parent support groups.
1: तो उनको माफ करो, दरगुजर करो और उनके लिए अल्लाह से माफी तलब करो और उनसे मशवरा करो जो तुम्हारे मामलात हैं उनके बारे में और जब तुम कोई राय पे कोई जगह पे पहुंच जाओ कोई समझ पे पहुंच जाओ फिर तुम अल्लाह पे अपना यकीन डाल दो और अल्लाह पे तवक्कल करो क्योंकि अल्लाह तवक्कल करने वालों को बहुत पसंद करता है ठीक है
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0: To illustrate how to avoid family arguments through negotiation, Arafa uses everyday examples from the women's lives.
3: I mean, all of them are from Pakistan, and I'm from Pakistan, so we know that in negotiating, going to the markets, we have to use this skill all the time. And when we give this example in the group, they quickly understand what the negotiating means. Otherwise, they were struggling to understand how we can do that.
4: It's not like the father, he just gives the orders and that's it. So father has to negotiate with the children, understand their views, compromise. So you have a relationship, you know, love and companionship, affection.
2: So apna person jo aapke right hand pe hai, usko aap hug kare.
5: It's just more about, you know, love, affection and coming close.

0: closer to each other.
1: Through Family Links program, we just tell them that, you know, by understanding feelings of your children, you can develop better relationship, not just with your children, but with the whole family. And there are different strategies to use to make children to understand your point of view instead of just shouting, screaming and hitting.
2: With the penultimate week of the group over, the signs are that it's making a real difference to the community.
3: It's really good. It's made me open up a lot more. I've learnt a lot from it. It's built up my confidence. I mean, I wouldn't have spoken up before, but I've learned how to do that.
0: On the first day when the woman is coming, and on the 10th day, they are totally a different person. They are more content, their life is changing, they start looking after themselves, and they start applying the strategies and tools of nurturing program.
3: There's lots of things I've learnt. I'm looking at the child's point of view, thinking before I say anything what the child will feel, using the correct words, giving them more time, obviously.
1: In Islam, it's all talk about to be kind, to look after each other, and to be responsible, to behave like a responsible parent. And basically, sometimes it's some of the families I worked with previously, they were quite confused between culture and religion. And this is just to clear that confusion, that most of the things that we do is culture, it's not religious. Because religion is telling you to be kind with your children.
2: Over at the Thornton Road Family Centre in Sutton, the aim is also to do the best for our children. The centre is located in a converted house and provides a range of parenting and childcare services. Angela Goodwin is the parenting coordinator and health lead at Thornton Road. New in post, she's eager to do well and keen to make a big impression.
4: This building's been here for quite some time, before we were the Early Intervention Prevention Service. We ran groups from here before, but this is very much about being in the centre, the hub of the community.
2: The Thornton Road Centre is home to the Early Intervention and Prevention Service, a collaboration between local children's centres, social services and schools.
4: We've only been running for 18 months, so there's a lot going on.
5: And kind of continually evolving, we're lucky because we've got such a wealth of different experiences in the team with play therapists, family therapists, early years practitioners, family support workers, social workers. You know, there's a lot of scope for really thinking about families' needs and how we can approach them maybe slightly differently.
4: Yeah. It's another tool in the toolkit, isn't it? Yeah.
2: In her role as parenting coordinator, Angela's primarily involved with a programme imported from America called Incredible Years. This programme is designed for families with children up to the age of 8 or 9. It's all about empowering parents to be more confident and involves lots of work around play, listening and empathy.
6: The parenting programme is not just about some message that the people that are on it are somehow struggling with their parenting. It can also be about people are choosing to come on that because they want to get even better at their parenting.
7: When you first have one child, you know, when you have your first child, you need come here, sit on mommy's lap. Come. Good boy. The first one, you need to have a child in your life and be a parent for the first time, and you don't know what you're doing. You know? You just do whatever you can and as best as you can. Calm down, darling. Calm down. And it's hard, but then you get the second one, and that's when things go really, really difficult.
2: Elsa is mum to 3-year-old Gabriel and baby Lucas. Her health visitor noticed that she was struggling to cope at home and referred her to Angela's group at a local children's centre. The group runs for 12 weeks and is nearing its end.
4: We're doing time out. Time out is an effective way for children to stay calm, to calm down, but we leave it till the end so that we can undertake all the work around the parent, the praise. So we've got the foundations of the group.
8: Hi, Lauren, how are you?
9: Hi.
8: How are you?
10: Mm-hmm.
8: How's everyone?
10: And Sunday was really, really difficult, and it just tested me to my limits. Mm-hmm. I used the ignoring because it was whinging and

0: just not, no, just been really, really difficult and not giving in, because that's the way he is too. He's very persistent, the little boy, and so he will go to, you know, to the limit of the situation to get what he wants.
1: You said you were ignoring when he was whining.
0: Yeah.
1: Can you remember the situation?
0: The cup where he drinks milk. He wanted it on the floor. You know, just on the floor, but I told him no, because it's going to spill and put it on the table. And he was keeping bringing it and putting it on the floor. And he was really stubborn and just doing his way. And I was just, I put it back on the table and I said, now stays here, that's it. And I just turned my back on him.
1: Brilliant.
0: And then he came back to pick it up. And I said, if you pick it up, I'm going to put you in timeout for 3 minutes. And he just stopped and he cried and whinged for the whole afternoon.
1: What did you do?
0: I ignore him the whole afternoon. Good. I'm getting better with ignoring. Before, I would ignore, but inside me, I would feel myself, I was bubbling.
2: Yeah. And they're feeling the tension, you remember the bulk, you are behaving. You remember we talked about ignoring, no eye contact, no verbal contact, calm posture.
0: Yeah.
2: If any of those aren't there, then he'll pick that up. So if you're tense, he'll pick that up. So it's about doing all that.
0: I didn't know that other people had the same problems that like mine, you know. So when we met and we realized that we had children exactly the same age, and we were going through almost exactly the same problems, so you kind of realize that it's just a phase. It's just something that happens to all children when they are this age.
3: Lauren reads to the group from her homework on the past week's events.
4: Not getting dressed in the morning has been quite an issue. Not sure if Callum's a little bit poorly. Last couple of days has been very whiny, very irritable, very frustrated with himself. Pushing my patience quite a lot. Just screaming at me, either for no reason or because he wanted something. I was sort of trying so hard to sort of bring myself down, and not get too cross with him. But so I got myself dressed, got Ryan dressed. We had our coats on, and he still hadn't had his shoes on after a lot of, you know, fighting. And we waited by the front door. We sort of waited by the front door and watched around, watched the other children going to school while Callum was sort of rolling around screaming. And then he eventually said to me, "Mummy, I need your help." And so I said, "Oh, okay then." And then I helped him put his shoes on and praised him, got in the car and then
1: that's lovely. So he was able to actually say to you, "I need your help." He was able to... because we like to praise the parents a lot during the group, so we have orange flavour Kit Kats and plain Kit Kats. If they've done something really good, they'll get an orange one.
5: Thank you.
6: We've put our weight on this group,
7: don't we? We do lots about praising for the parents, how they feel. Some parents have never been praised.
4: I used to sort of get a tight chest, so I used to panic, I used to shake. Going outside, it would be a nightmare. I'd think, I just don't want to go, I just don't want to go anywhere. It was just like shopping or getting in and out of the car, getting dressed, just everyday things that it was like deja vu every day. 9 times out of 10, it was always me that got hurt through sort of waving arms and legs flying about.
7: It's about giving them tools to be able to parent confidently. That's the important thing. That's really, really important. I can stand there and tell parents what to do. They're not going to take any notice of me. It's for them to make the decision to change. And they do. And they love it. And you can actually see the way they change during the group. It's fantastic.
8: It's Angela and Hannah and Zoe and also with Elsa and other people in the group. You know, they make you feel like you belong. And also what it is it's like very informal. So you don't feel like you're put on the spot or anything. Like if you don't want to say anything, you don't have to say anything.
0: we had a bit of a stamping the feet at the traffic lights, because what happened was when we get to the traffic lights, it's always a race between Georgie and Sophie. Who wants actually to press the button?
8: Mm. The thing is, everybody's got different experiences and different ways of coping with different strategies. And what I like about the group is that we all share and we all take it in turns to say anything. And, you know, if one for one person, then like, well, for another person, isn't it? So yeah. I never felt it wasn't for me.
7: It's very, very important to start the parenting groups as soon as possible and to get confident and to normalise parenting.
8: It's learning how limit setting and time barriers and, you know, how important different situations are, like with behaviour and how to sort of focus on the positive and not always on the negative, because you can, you know, when you're having a bad day, you have lots of negative issues, but then you have to see things outside the box, basically.
0: Yeah, and there's no tears, it's all fake tears.
2: Don't forget, it will get worse before it gets better.
0: Yeah,
2: we said that, didn't we? You know, it's a new thing that's happening. Why isn't Mummy listening to me? Why isn't she responding to me? And you're not doing that, because if you're turning away, you've got the ignoring, and that's something different, so it will. It's not about that he's in pain or he's in distress, he just wants your attention.
0: Yeah.
5: Well, I've learned a lot of techniques to manage my child behavior, and I have learned to control myself, because that's sometimes the problem too.
3: The group's over, but Angela's day isn't. She pays a visit to Rushy Meadow Primary to see if she can persuade the Senko, Sue Hennessy, to start a parenting group at the school.
6: Main things is to ensure that the venue is suitable.
7: Beautiful kitchen as well, because we like to use the kitchen.
6: To ensure that there's the time.
7: This is a lovely venue. Excellent.
6: To make sure it fits around the time that the building's open. Make sure it's comfortable for the parents and for the children. For example, the creche isn't too far away.
7: Separate it, and the children can be on one half and we can be on the other.
6: We provide the creche.
0: Right.
6: So we'll provide the creche, we'll provide all the paperwork that's required, and the refreshments, and obviously the staff.
9: Lots of parents, if they have to take children to outside agencies, we get we find they've been discharged because they've not attended, because it's difficult for them to get there. You know, if they've got baggies, they haven't got cars, and getting on buses and things like that. So we're hoping that because it's on site, we'll have a much better attendance.
5: Being a parent is never easy. As much as you can say, it's never easy. Some kids are easier than the others, it's true, but there will always be a moment that you're going to have doubts and you're going to have worries and you're going to maybe not to know what to do. So I think parenting courses are really, really useful, and I reckon that everybody should attend one.

0: Redcar Children's Centre is based in a highly disadvantaged area of Teesside, where, on a daily basis, staff see the impact of child poverty. But they're proactive in their approach towards reducing it.
1: Child poverty isn't just about money, it's about raising aspirations and showing the children that working is probably the right thing to do, or at least gaining qualifications for the future.
0: Staff from Redcar Children's Centre are involved in a national pilot called Pathways to Prospects. It's a two-year project aimed at alleviating child poverty.
2: We're very fortunate to be one of only 10 local authorities to have been successful in bidding to deliver the pilot. That means that we get a Job Centre Plus advisor seconded full-time into the Children's Centre. And she is supported by a project worker who is also appointed through the local authority.
0: Julie Kay is employed by Job Centre Plus, but as part of the pilot, she's based within the Children's Centre, working alongside Leah Willis, a training and employment officer at the centre. They help tackle child poverty by direct engagement with the local community.
3: Hello, we're from Redcar Children's Centre. We've come here

0: today to hand out some of our leaflets.
1: Do you know that we help with employment training now? Because we have some activities on an afternoon.
2: Okay.
1: It's just be nice for you to get involved in a class and make new friends as well.
2: Yeah,
1: I know.
2: Because
1: yeah.
2: I've just moved up here.
1: Because it's sometimes
2: nice.
1: Hard, yeah. Isn't it, to go in hard. First of all.
0: Mm. Outreach is important in our role. Obviously, we try and engage people that don't access you as that. So it's important to go out within the community, and we've canvassed in supermarkets, schools, had stand in town centre. So we're always trying to think of new ways to engage within the community.
1: Do you use Shiva Sat at the moment?
3: Used to. Right. She used to go with. And her brother did for a little bit, didn't you?
1: Leah and I are working in the children's centre on a 2-year pilot,
3: right.
1: About employment and training.
3: Yeah.
1: Is that something that would interest you at the moment?
3: Unfortunately not at the moment. My wife's not well and we're hoping to get a disability living allowance for her.
1: Right, have you already applied for that then?
3: Have once, been turned down.
1: But I do have a benefit background.
3: That's great.
1: So if you do want any help with benefits and things,
3: yeah.
1: You know, that might... Because I can help you with those. So if you need to
3: great.
1: Ask anything or need an appointment, just give me a ring.
3: Yeah, will do.
4: The wonderful thing about this pilot is that it isn't just somebody coming in to deliver a service. She's very much integrated as part of the team. And she's seen by both the staff and the community as part of the Children's Centre team. Even if you haven't got the pilot, you have got very enthusiastic, very dedicated workers, very enthusiastic centre leaders, and we're here to deliver services to the same community. It's about having conversations and dialogue with our partners. Job Centre Plus advisor managers out there and partnership managers want to work in partnership. Sometimes it's not knowing how to go about it, and it's simply a question of opening up the dialogue.
5: Inside the centre, Julie and Leah meet families to offer financial advice and support. Reginald, a father of two, wants some help with a potential catering business.
1: You know Leggy, the local economic people,
6: yeah.
1: Who help you with funding, yeah. They might have somebody who could look over the books and see yeah. What the profit margins are like and whether it's a viable business.
6: Yeah.
5: By having the Job Centre Plus advisor based within the Children's Centre during the pilot, it's hoped that new and lasting relationships will be forged.
1: Working within the Children's Centre, it's been important that I've built up relationships with the staff in the Children's Centre, because the parents see you as part of the Children's Centre rather than Job Centre Plus, and that breaks down a lot of the barriers. By wearing Shiva Sat uniform, people tend to speak to you more, trust you more.
5: Julie and Leah also extend their outreach work to include visiting potential new users at home.
1: Hello. Hello, we're from Shiva Sat.
5: This is often aimed at building parents' confidence, leading, it's hoped, to them coming into the centre and using its services.
1: I understand that you don't really get out very much and you'd like to join some of the sessions.
7: Yeah, it'd be good to start getting out and about and seeing what's available to me.
1: Well, what we thought is we've got a What's On guide with us that shows the different things going on in the centres, yeah. But it's not always that easy to just come in when you don't know anybody. So if you wanted to, either Leah or I could go in with you, or we can get somebody to come out and see you as well, and they would introduce you to sessions.
7: So they would go with me?
1: Yeah.
7: To go, right?
1: Yeah.
4: Everything that we offer is voluntary. Families do want to have to access it. It isn't enforced. But again, it's about using the right methods to approach families and offering them the appropriate support at the right time, tailoring it to their needs. So we're very much not about, here we are, we're a children's centre, this is what we can offer, come and take it or leave it. It's about getting out there, working with other agencies to access those most needy groups, as well as offering a universal service to all families who want to access the different services that we have available.
0: Are you actively looking for work?
7: Yeah, I am. I've been applying for a few jobs, just haven't really gotten
0: I mean, back. What me and Julie can do, we can do a job search for you and help with interview skills, or if you've got any application forms to fill out, we can also help alongside and help you with them.
1: I think doing a pilot like this is the way forward. It's bringing Job Centre Plus into the community without having the constraints that are put upon you within Job Centre Plus. By being able to go out to people's homes and see them, being able to spend that extra bit of time with them when they need it, does seem to move people on further and be getting more results than when we just

0: up in the office.
1: Faye is a recent convert. She was initially reticent about using the centre's services, but since getting involved a year ago, she's been supported to gain an MBQ and is now hoping to find a job.
2: When I was younger, I didn't use it with my nine-year-old, even though he was, like, registered, because it sort of, like, gave an image where it was just someone for long parents to go, and I didn't realise exactly what it was and what they did until now, where I've used it with my 17-month-old. I started the baby massage course, and then I was getting the leaflets through and noticed there was an MVQ course.
1: Faye is now partway through an MVQ in health and social care, run at the Children's Centre. Free creche is offered to enable parents to attend.
3: What area do you want to go into, Faye?
2: Mental health. I think it's about getting people that have had kids back in to doing things with their life, because I think they maybe come in at like a rut where they're just stuck in the same routine day in, day out. And I think once that happens, I think it is hard to really get out of it.
3: And when you've done your level three, do you think you'll go on to do the degree?
2: I am wanting to do that, yeah. I feel brilliant now. I think I know where I'm heading. I know what I want. I'm just working really to do that.
1: Alongside training opportunities, the centre also runs sessions aimed at boosting parents' self-esteem and raising their aspirations. Gwen, who's a mother of three, attended a confidence-building course last year. She now volunteers at the centre and has just had her first job interview.
4: 88 who applied. You got an interview, so that's an achievement in itself.
5: I had lived in isolation, I would say, for nearly 8 months, not really knowing anyone. And when I came here, I was very shy, very nervous. I wouldn't involve myself in the groups. I've came on so much that I almost don't believe who that person was. I'm like a changed person. I'm confident. I'm so many things. I've made so many friends. I've gained so much skills. Are you going to Confident You on Friday?
2: Yeah.
5: Yeah, usual time? Have you got your folder for this week?
3: Some of it with me.
5: You come here and you meet people, you play with your kids and you have a chatter and a natter to your friends and whatnot, but you go home and you take that away. So you go home and you're singing away and you're doing things with your children at home and you take that and there she is and look at her. This is fantastic.
1: As part of their role, Julie and Leah also hold one-to-one advice sessions for parents, guiding them on a range of different employment or training needs. Suzanne has set up her own online baby clothes company, but needs advice on childcare.
4: I know originally your business was from home, so that you could work around the children. Is that working out OK?
6: It's hard with, you know, I've got another child as well, so they're all wanting my attention a lot of the time. Mm. So I really could do with some childcare.
4: And what we could do is I could do a calculation to look at what your income is. So it might be that you'll get some help with your childcare through the tax credit system.
7: We do one-to-ones with customers. We help with job interviews. We also help with CVs. Julie helps with Better Off and Work calculations. And any sort of advice they need on training or work, with just some of them that just come through the door, they may have a problem, they just want a chat, and it's maybe just pointing them in the right direction.
4: We have the Family Information Service here, and they're

0: you can speak to them and they'll give you more information.
1: Yeah.
0: So would you like me to get somebody to have a chat with you from Family Information Service?
1: Yeah.
0: Right, okay, then I'll go and have a word with them.
2: Well, I'm starting my own business. I need childcare so that I have those times alone to concentrate on the work. And Show Us Data are great. They just give you the information and they help you with everything you need to know.
0: Nicola, I'm seeing a customer at the moment who is starting self-employment but needs childcare probably for a day a week.
1: Right.
0: She's never used childcare before. I wondered if you could just go through the different options with her.
1: Yeah, that's no problem at all. Yeah.
2: It can all be very confusing. You need somebody to talk to sometimes who knows what they're talking about and put it really clearly to you so you understand what's what. I thought I'd be stuck at home forever. I never thought I'd be able to do my own thing at all.
0: Suzanne, this is Nicola from the Family Information Service.
3: Hi there.
0: She's going to go through the childcare options with you.
4: Child poverty is everybody's business because of the profound impact that that has on children's lives, the way that it can blight a child's future. For example, if you're living in poor housing, if you're living on a low income, the statistics prove that that impacts later on a child's future attainment.
5: Children's Centre staff meet regularly with a variety of external agencies involved with the centre to share information.
4: Team meetings are the opportunity to inform staff about new agendas, new initiatives, to make sure everybody understands why something is also their business. So it's really a three-line whip that people attend the team meeting. Good morning, everybody.
6: Good morning.
4: Thank you for attending. If we could just go around the table, and if you'd just like to share with your colleagues any services that you're delivering that are going well, perhaps we'll start with you.
0: We have been busy with our year-on celebration. It's coming up on March the 19th.
7: It's always good to sort of build up relationships with other agencies so they can refer to us and we can refer back to them. And I just think the more you do embrace other agencies, you can bring more to Show Us Data, and it's more like a one-stop shop for people. If we know where to go and we have good relationships with outside agencies, then it's going to make our job a lot easier.
8: If there's anyone else that could help us out, I would be most grateful.
0: You know, I mentioned to you some of them
8: That's
0: need a
8: right,
0: placement.
8: Yes.
0: Would that be any use?
8: Yeah, that would. It. I think we could get you probably two.
4: I think we can get it wrong. I think we can just think about poverty being financial, but it's poverty in terms of aspiration. And this is why children's centres are here. It's about giving parents self-confidence and self-belief, because if they have confidence and self-belief and believe that they can have a career, can have a future, that impacts on their children, because their parents are the children's role models. So it's not just about financial poverty, it's about aspirational poverty.

0: What a beautiful day. We're not scared, are we? Oh! Elvis! You've lost your boot!
1: For staff at the Havens Children's Centre in Gosport, this is what the Enjoy and Achieve outcome of Every Child Matters is really all about.
0: Okay.
1: Everyone having fun.
2: Of course, as a children's centre, we do keep an eye on national and local authority targets, and we do have clear guidelines, but we also feel that it's not about ticking boxes, and it's more about watching how the children are developing, and if we've got motivated and happy children and we've got happy, supported families, then we know without ticking those boxes we are actually achieving our outcomes.
3: He's done really well, and he's done it really quickly as well, because he enjoys the play.
1: Enjoy and Achieve is a lofty ambition and can be difficult to pin down. How can children's centres ensure they deliver it?
2: If you look at the word achieve, and you think of that as learning, we've tried to look at learning in its absolute broadest sense. And that's from learning the very basic development of a young child through to learning as an adult. And that can be learning a skill,

0: It can be learning to cope with life, learning to like yourself again after a negative experience. So it really is about all kinds of learning that are meaningful and that are fun.
1: Let's see if we can worms underneath the log and we can put them in the mud so they can bury themselves. Come and see them.
0: And I think enjoy for us means recognising the uniqueness of every individual. It's recognising that they might have different needs, different learning styles, but actually being able to support them in their own unique way.
2: To help children to be recognised and treated as individuals, staff conduct a home visit before they start in nursery.
1: I'm going to go through all the paperwork and questions and stuff while Jenna is going to sit and play. Because Jenna's going to be his key person.
3: Okay, so, excellent. Hiya.
1: We've bought lots of things for him to do that, obviously, that he'd do in the nursery, yeah. So he can come in and feel comfortable from doing that here. He can then come in the nursery and do it there too.
0: Well, relationships are crucial to our work, and we think the beginning of a relationship with a child and a family starts with a home visit. We want to get to know the context of that child, and we want the family to know about us as practitioners and as a centre.
2: During the visit, staff start to create a personal file for the child called a learning journey. This file is taken back to the nursery, where all of the child's achievements and learning experiences are recorded by the staff, parents, or the child, until the beginning of primary school.
4: Now, Grace, have a look, because I've got some pictures for you to put into your learning journey. Can you see yours?
1: Where's your special card?
4: Well, the learning journey shows the journey of this particular one. It's all about Grace. It shows where she started, how she's moved on, what her interests are, and her development. And it's a really good way to see where we can move her on to and support her learning. And the most important thing is to take her learning on in things that she really enjoys. We don't try and get them to do something because we want to or we feel that they should be. It's about where they want to go and getting them driven and to do something. So it's very much from the children, and that works out really well. Have a look and see if you can find some pictures that belong in your file here. Look. That's one of the patterns that you made.
2: The files are also used to encourage parents to get involved in their child's learning, promoting well-being in parent and child.
4: So Grace has put lots of extra things in it today, haven't you? She's been really busy. Would you like to take some of these home tonight and perhaps do some patterns in your garden tonight, Grace?
3: We could do that, couldn't we?
4: Would you like to? Max, are you going to carry these for Grace? And if you get a chance to pop your usual lovely comments in, Jenny, that'd be great.
3: Yes, I will.
4: All right then, Grace.
3: Okay.
4: And I'll leave these in your family area for tomorrow.
3: Right.
4: All right, see you tomorrow then, Grace.
3: See what we can make at home, shall we?
0: We very much believe that every child's learning style is different, and every child really requires their own personal curriculum. And I think by providing the kind of environment that we do, and looking very much at child-initiated learning and children choosing and guiding their own learning, obviously with supportive adults in the background, that means that, you know, we are completely inclusive and it is led by the child.
4: We're going out into the Milram Forest Garden today as a special treat for our family time. Have a little rub of your fingers and then smell your fingers. I love it too. Let's go and show our friends. Don't you like that? We all like different things, don't we?
5: Are they?
4: Oh, look at this one.
2: Oliver is 3 years old and has special needs, including cerebral palsy. Oliver and his mum regularly receive specialist support from the Portage Educational Service, based within the Children's Centre.
6: Oh, look. Wow, we've got our posting box. There we go. We're going to put some letters in the box.
7: This is another really good one to be doing with him, is putting objects into things. We've done some early peg work with him, which he's really enjoyed. Good boy, little bit of help you. Oh, good boy. In he goes. Yay!
0: A very important part of supporting a child with special needs is actually looking at the family and the support that the family needs, and also the coordination of the services around the child and family. So by having Portage on site, by having the special advisory teachers in and the educational psychologists, it means that we can provide a package for that child and that family without them having to visit those agencies independently and individually.

0: Do you want to brush the baby's hair? Lovely. Do you want to brush Bev's hair? No.
1: Because we've been shown ways of actually working with Oliver and working on skills, not only are we having fun with him, which makes us feel happy that he's happy engaging with us, but also it is being shown ways of working with Oliver means that we are getting the reward of seeing Oliver developing as you would see another child develop, not necessarily at the same speed or in the same way, but it's the same feeling for us. In fact, I believe it's probably a greater feeling for us to see even something like Oliver pick up a cup on his own for the first time, which he wasn't doing before he came here. And to see your child do something that you thought perhaps they might never do means an awful lot.
2: The well-being of parents is an essential platform for children to enjoy and achieve. Staff at the Children's Centre try to ensure that this isn't forgotten.
3: Nice single file. One behind you, the guys, let's go.
4: Well, we want parents to enjoy their children, but I think they'll enjoy their children a lot better if they're actually happy and comfortable within themselves, which is why we provide some services just for the parents. One of the groups which is particularly popular and which is actually delivered by a beautician who comes into the centre is called Time For Me, and that's all about raising self-esteem and actually giving some time for parents to themselves.
5: Over the previous few weeks we've done quite a lot sort of on our self-esteem and our positive self-image, and we've looked after our sort of like mind, etc., and we're going to look at our bodies as well. What are our healthy habits?
6: Housework.
5: Yep, housework. That's going to be quite a good one because that's going to keep you quite fit and active.
6: Any sort of pampering.
5: Yeah, lovely, pampering. And if our budget doesn't include that someone can do that for us, we've now got the skills to do it for ourselves because we've done quite a lot of that, haven't we? Chocolate facials every week, how lovely.
2: Teenage motherhood can, in some cases, negatively affect a child's potential. To help build parental well-being, the centre also runs an accredited course called Twin Tracks, aimed at helping teenage parents to get into training or employment.
7: Hello everybody and welcome. We're going to do a bit of baby massage today. I'm just going to give you all a handout.
8: The parents we focus on are aged 16 to 19. They might be people who've really struggled at school. They come to us for 4 hours a week, the local secondary college for 4 hours a week, and 4 hours with a local training provider. They cover many things. Here we sort of cover parenting and lots of things around sensory play, baby massage, scrapbooking. They also do adult time, which is specifically just for them, and they can do things they're really interested in.
9: Right, now the children are in the creche and they're being looked after in there, so now we can get on and make some lovely Play-Doh for you to play with your children with.
8: It's not necessarily just about getting the quality, it's really important they're doing something they enjoy and their children are happy.
9: All right, with that, we put one cup of salt, so if you be careful.
6: How much?
9: One cup. That's why you don't let your children eat it, because it is very, very salty.
2: In addition to the family's well-being, the Children's Centre places a high priority on the staffs.
4: It's really important for the success of the centre and to make sure our children and parents enjoy and achieve, that the staff team enjoy and achieve.
2: Michelle Holmes came to the centre originally as a parent 5 years ago. She now works as an early years practitioner within the nursery and is being supported to do an MVQ in early years. As part of Michelle's qualification, her mentor Julie Caldwell meets to give her feedback on a previous observation.
8: There was lovely, lovely interaction there with you and the children, and you can obviously see you've got a real close relationship with the children in your family group because they were often coming over for a cuddle or a little bit of reassurance from you.
10: I wanted a job. I didn't want to just be mum, stuck at home. I wanted a purpose. And just by speaking to the people at the Haven, suddenly I realised that actually I could change where I was going. I got a job here, which obviously I love. You know, I've changed my life around, and all of a sudden I've got, you know, a purpose in life again. Don't get me wrong, I love being mum, love being a wife, but, you know, some of it's about me now.
9: Would have put
2: Michelle is also receiving specialist training to ensure that children with complex health

0: health needs can enjoy and achieve.
1: On the next turn, get some more.
0: Today, Michelle's working with Finn, who's on the autistic spectrum, to improve his speech and language.
2: Right, Naomi, I've done picture exchange communication systems with the I Want, but I haven't done the I Can See. Okay. So I've never seen this sort of materials before.
1: Finn's actually quite advanced with the PECs, so he's actually starting to put sentences together.
2: Okay.
1: And when he's done this before, he would have put, I see a red pig. What we're trying to introduce to him today is the concept of a big red pig.
2: Hi, Finn. Sitting. What do you see, Finn? Looking. What do you see?
3: Peach. It's a peach. Big.
2: I see big red pig. Good talking. I just can't believe that. I cannot believe how well he did and how much speech he's got.
1: He's used big and little before in fixed structured folders, but he's never used it as part of a PEC system.
2: I just couldn't believe it. I felt like crying. I really did. A lot of the time, you get given a whole group of children and they are all individuals. They all have different needs. And if I came in just as a mum without the training that I receive, then I would not know how to reach each one of those children, whereas now I feel confident that I can.
4: There are constant challenges. Every day there's a different challenge, a different barrier. But I think because of the passion that we have and because of the belief that this is right for children and it's right for families, that gives us the strength to overcome those barriers and those challenges. And we listen and we talk and we reflect and then we listen again, and it's tiring, but it's worth every single minute.

0: Welcome to Ease the Load. Coming up on today's show, moving beyond the classroom with video conferencing, sharing plans and policies between schools on the computer, and how a full-scale collaboration between heads and teachers at two schools has benefited everyone involved. Support from other schools can be really valuable when it comes to getting the most out of your lessons. I've come to a school in Luton today to take a look at a video conferencing system, Networking Schools. Icknield High is a specialist art college and is justifiably proud of its students' work. But how can you best share your work and techniques with other schools? The solution is video conferencing.
1: We're going to be linking up with a school in Milton Hall called Milton Hall Technology College.
0: Right, and what are you aiming to get out of the lesson?
1: Just to transfer ideas, swap different ideas, different techniques. The students can talk to each other, and also I can talk about the work that we produce.
2: And cross-hatching is quite a good way for shading. You see, because if you press lightly, it makes it look lighter, but if it's darker, it looks fainter.
3: So, about your piece of work, was that all yours, or did you was that a joint effort with another pupil?
2: We were in groups of three or four, and we produced it on a piece of paper, and then we just made our ideas.
0: Meanwhile, over in science, the students are doing some research for another video conference. This is led by visiting astrobiologist Dr. McPhail, who is also supervising the work, so taking the load off science teacher Alan Frank. This conference is taking it one step further, as three schools will be involved at the same time. Dr. McPhail sees this exchange of ideas as an important step forward in teaching.
4: So the video conference is mixing all the different ideas and approaches to studying the same thing. What I'm trying to do is actually introduce these students to different ways of looking at science, make science more interesting. In this particular project, we're actually focusing on looking for life on Mars. Would Gable Hall like to comment now, please?
5: Has the terrain been affected by a wind erosion?
4: What's your evidence for that?
5: We have pictures of angular stone.
4: Yeah.
5: And this could mean that the wind has affected it and ground it down, so the stones could be angular.
4: That's one idea, yes.
6: It seems that the wind exposed them and could be affected by aeoline sedimentation.
4: That's it, I think. Yeah, thanks very much.
0: A new system involves some financial outlay. You'll need a webcam or video camera and a screen, either a projector, a TV, an interactive whiteboard, or even a computer will do. The most important thing is the link. Broadband or ISDN is vital. But as a teaching tool, it is priceless.
7: I think we learn a lot more than it would be normal in a classroom.
8: Yeah, it's useful to hear the opinions of pupils from other schools who've been researching separate from us.
9: I think listening to the expert as well, because he specialises in that certain thing, so we can learn more about it.
0: As well as the children, the teachers of the three schools involved are getting the benefit of Dr. McPhail's specialist knowledge. And that's not all. There are time savings to be made. A Year 9 class is having a virtual history trip. Instead of a whole day's visit to the National Archive, they're taking part in a video conference with the archive here at school, which can be done in an hour.
10: The experts at the National Archive are showing pupils some sources from Belsen and from Auschwitz, and these are sources that wouldn't normally be available.
11: And how are they sharing ideas?
10: They're showing their children some aerial photographs,
11: right.
10: And the idea is that how documents like that are generated and whether they're reliable or not.
0: Despite being in its early stages, the system looks like it's going to get bigger and better.
12: It's going to enhance the curriculum, and that will gradually grow and grow as more and more schools, we hope, will come online with this one and develop their own video conferencing.
13: Video conferencing at Icknield is a high priority. We see it as a way of expanding the awareness of our pupils.
0: So far, the pilot project seems to be going down very well indeed.
13: It helps the teachers considerably because the children are motivated. They love the new technology, they feel at home with it, and they, of course, they like seeing themselves on a big screen and know that they have an audience.
14: This is my Emily
5: teachers' work.
0: Once you've got parental consent for involving children in video conferencing, the system provides further possibilities. Conferences can be recorded and streamed across schools, so enhancing the curriculum on a wider scale.
12: It's the networking between the schools which is going to be vital for the future. It's not just about being an isolationist community, it's not just about doing things on our own. It's really a case of saying, let's pull these things in together, let's try and use the best talents of our best teachers from across the UK so that our students have the access to make the progress they actually want to make and need to make for the future of our society.
0: Many schools have a computer system in place to allow others to access such things as lesson plans or school development plans. Cornwall LEA has taken the concept one step further

0: to give this kind of access to a group of local schools.
1: I was a class teacher in a small primary school in Huddersfield, and I loved teaching but just hated the paperwork associated with it. Absolutely hated it. I wanted to spend my time creating and delivering lessons, not doing pointless paperwork. And my friends and colleagues that taught at the same school were the same, so we decided to write a piece of software. And the outcome of that was the idea of some kind of web-based tool that helped them to manage the process of school improvement. And that's what School Centre is. It's a web environment where head teachers can manage the process of management.
0: Head teacher Gillian Greenwood finds that the software is the perfect tool for her all-inclusive management style at St Newlyn East Primary in Newquay, Cornwall.
2: You can include within the programme all of the people that you want to be involved in developing your school development plan, which for me is all of the staff in the school, all of my governors, parents, and now even children.
0: Across the county in Helston, John Vipond is also enjoying School Centre's benefits. He can easily locate his school improvement plan without having to search through endless files gathering dust in his office.
3: We don't need lots and lots of files. We now have it in a central place. We don't have to worry where that's stored. We know exactly where it's stored. And I think by it having a good format, which is flexible, it's easy to put information in there, and that does indeed save a lot of workload.
0: Putting action plans on the system encourages teachers to share their lesson plans, as well as ideas for the school's improvement. It also has wider implications for networking across schools.
2: I've just set up an account at Park Egloss so that he can have a look at my school improvement plan, and then he might be able to give me some tips.
0: So although the two schools are 31 miles apart, it's easy to communicate and share information between the sites.
3: I've just signed in to Gill's site, and I'm going to click on her school improvement plan, and I'll have a look and see if she's done any work on the school inclusion work that she said she was going to be doing earlier. And yes, there is something here under pupil support welfare. Well, I'll take this away and do a bit more work on it. I think I need to discuss it with the rest of my team. She saved me quite a lot of time there. Wonderful.
0: Since its launch 8 months ago, 12 local education authorities have signed up to School Centre, enabling them to keep up to date with each of their school's progress remotely at a relatively low price.
1: Schools pay between £500 a year and £1,000 a year, depending on the size, which for a small school it equates to just a couple of days supply cover is a similar kind of cost for a hugely time-saving tool.
0: And it's very secure, using the latest encryption technology so that only permitted users can access it.
3: Of recent times, I think we've all begun to realise that to work together as colleagues in different schools is far more powerful than promoting a competition between schools. We're into a very strong developing network here in Cornwall on the Lizard Peninsula. That network will have a lot of strength from the fact that we can share information and work between us. So I think it's going to be very, very powerful in terms of bringing people together.
2: Networking certainly eases the load. It enables schools to share good practice and overall raise standards for children. That's what we're about.
0: And here's another kind of networking. Science teacher Ken Morris is on his way to College High School in Birmingham to teach maths. But that's not all he's got on his timetable today. Once his lesson is finished, it's straight back into his car again to drive 10 minutes down the road to his main school, Hampstead Hall, where he's got another class of students waiting for him.
4: At College High, I teach three lessons, which is 3 hours, but in real terms, I'm there for about a day and a half. At Hampstead Hall School, I teach 6 lessons, and I'm there for the rest of the time. It's more than just going into College High and teaching at College High. It's networking with the teachers there and with the management there. That's what the whole project is about.
0: Hampstead Hall was called in to partner College Hill, primarily to improve on their poor GCSE results. This has resulted in extra teaching and management support for College Hill since September 2004.
5: It's been fantastic at this stage to have as much collaboration as we've had and to help us as a school to get, if you like, back on our feet. Where we were short of staff, it's helped reduce the load on some of our staff because we were able to use Hampstead Hall staff to support our staff in the teaching, especially in maths and science.
6: Yep.
0: They've also initiated a teaching partnership system, which has taken some pressure off the staff.
5: Also, the preparing and the sharing of resources and information and worksheets and planning of lessons has been very important.
4: OK, we're on our... the last lap of our coursework. If I draw the cumulative frequency, I'm not going to draw it accurately, but you'd expect most cumulative frequencies to look like that.
7: Yeah, it's a lot better having two different teachers because you can talk to two different people, so you get two opinions.
4: You're actually...
8: One does coursework with us and one does revision techniques with us, and we learn two different things, which is better.
9: And I think that's like a good thing, really, because you can get like two different ways of teaching in a space of 1 week.
0: So the students are happy, but what about the teachers?
10: The impact of the partnership with the College High School and Hampstead Hall has raised the morale of the staff in science dramatically.
11: The professional development that colleagues have got out of it, you can't put a price to it. You've got to experience it to actually get the true value.
0: Meanwhile, Ken Morris has finished at College High and is on his way back to Hampstead Hall.
4: You've got to make sure you're organised and you've got all your equipment ready and you know exactly what you're doing, and particularly on a Friday, the timescale is tight, so I've got to be in, teach and almost out in order to get back to Hampstead on time.
0: Already, attendance at College High has gone up.
5: Students' sort of ambition and motivation has drastically improved, and also the reputation of the school has improved. So I think for College High School, I think it's the only way is up at the moment.
0: Presently, College High is the main beneficiary, but the plan is to develop the partnership to ease the load in both schools. Hampstead Hall will gain extra teaching support as well.
5: I think the future of schools is to work in partnerships and to work closely together.
12: I hope you can take away some of the ideas there. Remember, if you do need any advice or support, you can call the teacher support line free 24 hours a day. 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See you next time.

0: All schools like to bask in the glory of good publicity, but how does a school cope when disaster strikes? The London Academy in Edgware faced just such a crisis when a pupil was stabbed and killed outside its gates in 2006. Kyan Prince was 15 and a talented footballer. He was a member of the Queen's Park Rangers youth team. The circumstances of his death became a huge national news story, and the London Academy was at the centre of a media frenzy.
1: I knew there was a disturbance, an incident outside of school. Senior staff had told me that. So I made a conscious decision to stay away and sit in my office and get the information coming in, as with a couple of other senior members of staff. Once we realised that he'd been killed and that, you know, he was dead and that had been confirmed, within 5 minutes of that, we had phone calls from the media. Crises are easy to deal with, okay? That's a key thing to remember all the time. In the middle of a crisis, there's a beginning, a middle, and an end. The difference between that and other situations you've been in is this is very, very intense, and it is immensely overwhelming. You don't notice that until you kind of stop to think about it. And I think it was when I got home that evening that I suddenly thought, A, what I'd been through, and B, what we were going to expect the following day.
0: And the next day, the media interest intensified, extending beyond the principal and the school to the pupils themselves.
1: Kind of expected the fact that I would get hassle. I expected the fact that we as a school community would get hassle. But what I didn't expect is that journalists would, you know, walk up to children,

0: follow them home, secure their phone numbers, offer them money for photographs, ask for stories, look for someone to blame, effectively, rather than just simply dealing with the incident that happened. That's the bit that shocked me most.
1: The London Academy is ready to reflect on its media experience. We've brought along public relations expert Mark Leach to meet with the principal, Phil Hearn, to review the lessons learned from the crisis.
0: The decision that I made, having spoke to my chair of governors and informed him of the situation, having spoke to the local authority and informed them of the situation, the decision then was that we had to talk to somebody to get some information out, to get these people, in a sense, away from us, and to give them something to kind of use. So I spoke to the press association, gave them an interview over the phone, which they then put out on the wires, and our phones then went quiet for a while, and we were able to kind of go home.
2: You always stick to the facts, so you keep very, very straightforward. You don't digress from those. You don't say anything that you can't stand up. You ensure that all of your information is entirely factual. And don't be afraid to keep it boring.
0: The following morning, there was much more interest then from the visual media and from radio. So I made a decision then that we needed to do a to-camera piece, and which did two things. One, it dealt with the immediacy, but it gave them enough information to be able to use it for the next couple of days, which kind of meant that people again would stay away from us for a period of time. We had some contact with the local authority press office, and the advice they gave us was very, very useful, and the support they gave us was very useful.
2: I think it's absolutely right to do the press association, as you say. It's very difficult if you give one interview to one outlet to then refuse another outlet.
3: Yeah.
1: But when Phil Hearn did his first television interview, he decided to move beyond the facts of Kai and Prince's death to criticise the government's stance on knife crime.
0: One of the issues we wanted to get across was that, you know, it's what happened to Kaiann is part of a national picture. And if we just focus on this one and don't kind of focus on what else is happening, then we're actually doing everybody a disservice. And that was the kind of message that I wanted to get across, and that we as a school wanted to get across.
2: I mean, that's an interesting, it's an interesting thing to do, and it's quite a risky thing to do, I think, when you're in a crisis situation. And the danger is obviously that it opens a bit of a Pandora's box. Did you find that that's what happened, that there was a great deal of interest following those remarks?
0: It came in two phases, in a sense. In one sense, it wouldn't have mattered what we'd said. They were interested in finding out about Kaiann and what had happened. The notion of kind of widening this was partly to deflect some of that, but also to put this in a context, because we had to kind of preserve our integrity as an organisation as well, because, you know, these things are rare events that happen, and we have to, as an organisation, go on beyond that, and the community has to survive beyond that.
2: Ultimately, a lot of crisis management is about being dull. If you look at the people who do it well and who do it often, such as the spokespeople that are on TV for the police, the sort of messages they put out are very calm, very reassuring, but not very interesting, because they don't want to take the story off in any new direction. If you do decide that you want to go off of that and make any sort of point, you have to be very, very clear that that can have some ramifications for you, and you will need to handle them.
1: Phil Hearn believes his decision to speak out about knife crime was the right one, ultimately producing positive results.
0: I think there are two positive things that came out of it. One is what went into the new education bill, which talks about schools having permission to search youngsters. I think that's a really, really important thing. I don't think many schools would want to do it. I don't think that many schools need to do it. But now we will have the right to do that. And I had a phrase in my head which was quite controversial, which was, you know, which is the more dangerous, a turkey twizzler or a knife? Because we were obsessed at that time with healthy eating, and probably quite rightly so. But there didn't seem to be the same level of action or interest in knives.
1: Dealing with this crisis led Phil Hearn to dramatically increase meetings with staff and pupils to keep them up to date with events.
0: It was a question then of sit down with senior staff, explain to them the situation that we had, talk through the issues we had to deal with. And that was from simple things like making sure all the blinds were down at the end of the school, so prying cameras couldn't see in and take unfortunate shots of staff and children, right the way through to how we were actually going to deal with the fact that we still had these media organisations all camped outside wanting to talk to us.
2: Beyond the sort of response to the media, which obviously the media were

0: as they do, pretty demanding. Mm-hmm. Was there an effort, I'm sure there was at the time, to communicate through the school?
1: I mean, we had daily meetings with the staff, daily meetings with groups of children. So we did a lot of primary school things like circle time and so on with the youngsters to get them to share things with us and share ideas about how to move this forward. One of the most important things was about reassuring the families and the parents, both of the youngsters that were currently with us and of the youngsters that were signed up to join us in the following September, both as sixth form students and as incoming year sevens. And strangely enough, in the September, the 210 kids that were signed up to join us, 210 kids joined us.
0: There's a big reassurance job to be done, as you say. I mean, in an ideal world, you would be able to inform all of these people before the media does.
1: Yes.
0: In reality, that never happened. No.
2: Unlike in this shocking case, which couldn't be predicted, some potentially negative news stories are known about in advance. Are there some general rules about handling this sort of bad news?
0: There are other news stories which you have more of a lead in time. You know there are going to be bad exam results coming out or a negative Ofsted report. You know that there's been an incident at the school that's had to you've had to call the police in, for example.
2: Using genuine newspaper headlines faced by other schools, Phil discusses with Mark how he might handle this type of bad news story.
1: This certainly is one you can't ignore.
0: No.
1: The question is, where is, how long has this been going on, and where is the story coming from? It's clearly been running for a while if he's been tried, found guilty, and he's now been jailed. So one would have had a whole kind of series of experiences of dealing with the media to get yourself to this particular point. In terms of dealing with this, it is really a question then of reassuring the world that this individual's actions are not the actions of everybody else in the school, that the youngsters involved with this are having the support that's necessary to get them through this particular situation, and that we try and carry on as best we can with educating the rest of the youngsters that are here in the school.
0: I think you also, you need to preempt the questions that will be asked and get a fairly detailed timeline of exactly what happened, when, and how much the school knew and when they acted.
1: Yes.
0: And exactly what they did. And also, to ensure that there's a lot of direct communication going on with parents. I mean, this is not something that you want communicated solely through the newspapers.
1: Through the media, yeah.
0: This is a very good example of the difference between your media and your audience, because the media will take a line, and they will take a line based on the conflict, because that's where the story is.
1: Yeah.
0: So they lead with the draconian head. Now, actually, your audience is your parents, the potential parents who may be thinking of sending their children to your school, and they might like this.
1: Yes,
0: they might think this is a very worthy stand that the school's taking.
2: We asked the actual head teacher behind this headline what she thought about it.
3: In my last school where I was head, it was a small rural school, and we brought in a food policy, and part of that food policy was a snack policy for break times. And I decided that we would limit the choices the children would make. That went down with most of the parents really well, and the children, but some parents disagreed, and they took it to the local press. And the headline was "Draconian Head Bans Junk Food." Well, of course, that message wasn't the best of headlines for a small school to have. And yet, when you looked at it again, you know, banning of junk food was what the policy was all about. So I think because of the positive relationship that we had with the press, it was able to be sort of slightly turned, though give the parents' message as well.
2: But how does a school's relationship with the media move on once a crisis has passed?
0: Do you have a particularly proactive stance towards the media, towards getting positive news stories out?
1: No, we hadn't. And in one sense, that's a product of the situation we've been in when I came here in 1997, that there was a lot of negative stories about this school in 1997, 8, right up until the early 2000s. And I hadn't positively gone out of my way to run stories about things that we've been doing.
0: When a negative story breaks, one of the things it highlights is that very quickly that becomes everything that anybody knows about that school. And particularly now, stories hang around. So anybody Googling a school 5-6 years down the line will get those stories back. It's very easy to batten down the hatches and think, right, that's it, I'm now not going to deal with the press. They've been unfair, or they've been particularly vindictive around a certain issue. They're ultimately doing their job, and they will continue to do that. And if a bad news story happens, they'll do it again. But the

0: The important thing from a school, as with any organisation, is to make sure there's a good flow of positive stories.
1: A full checklist of what to do when bad news strikes is available on the Teachers TV website and can be found on the programme's resource page.
2: Having, you know, gone through this set of experiences, I think it would be useful if we did that and we had that bank of stories. And that we publish our newsletter, for instance, on our website. It would be useful if we simply emailed that to the local paper, so at least then they've got some copy that they could use and pick up with pictures they could pick up and use.
0: So following the experiences that you've had here, if you had three tips to give people on how they deal with a similar sort of crisis, what would they be?
2: The first thing I think is stay calm and not feel the need to simply react. The second one I think is get some good advice from wherever you can acquire it from. And we were very lucky that we had good advice from the local authorities' press office. And the third one I think is not to react to all the, or not to respond to all the requests for information, but to use an organisation to do that for you. In our case, we use the Press Association, there are lots of others out there, and give them the copy so that they can distribute it. That then gives you some breathing space.
0: No, I think I agree with all of those. I mean, I'd add, don't be afraid to be dull, but I think if you ever step outside of that comfort zone, it needs to be something that you choose to do deliberately,
2: yeah,
0: rather than something you're forced into because the media pushes you for it.
2: Yeah.

0: Here at the fabulous Fairfield High School, we are looking for 3 new Learning Support Assistants, LSAs.
1: These pupils are part of a recruitment drive by Fairfield High School in Bristol. As a school which serves a diverse cultural community, in the past it struggled to recruit from ethnic minorities, until Bunj Adedeji came up with the idea of using local radio.
2: We're a very, very mixed school, culturally and racially, and we wanted to look at different ways of recruiting by using methods that the people in the school were familiar with.
3: If you'd like more information or to visit the school, then please call Bunj.
2: We knew a lot of members of minority ethnic communities use community radio a lot to both listen to and do sort of become aware of local events, stuff like that. So we decided to switch from not using the local paper at all and just using community radio.
1: While it's radio which helps this secondary school find staff, later we'll see how the local and national press came to the rescue of a primary school facing a recruitment crisis.
2: What do you think, first of all, we need to think about in the ad?
4: Well, we need to have catchphrase.
2: Catchphrase?
4: Yes.
2: The students are involved from the earliest opportunity in recruiting, and we talk about the issues about who we need to recruit before we do the advert with a group of children, and then we get volunteers from them who'd like to actually place the advert and be involved in it and take the time to record it, write it, and actually go to the studio and do it. Do we want to say something about the school to give them sort of...
4: It's great.
2: It is great.
3: It's kind of a good experience for us to do things like this, because you might want to do it when we're older, and it makes the school look good.
2: And as a result of that, we're still oversubscribed, so
4: yes.
2: Do you think
4: everyone
2: it would
4: wants
2: be good
4: to be in Fairfield?
5: Yeah. Things like newspapers, like you can just quickly kind of skim past it, but radio can more catch your attention, and even if you're not really paying attention,
6: it gives you more of an idea of what the school's like. Like, it can make you think that the students are actually nice, seeing as they're willing to do an advert. You.
2: Committed. Yes.
1: The radio advertisements to recruit learning support assistants have the added benefit that pupils play a significant role in the whole process.
2: Intelligent.
4: Confident.
2: Confident. I like confident. You have to be confident to work here, don't you?
4: Yeah, you really do.
2: Hard working.
7: Enthusiastic.
2: It's much more fun for kids to think that in order to, you know, get somebody to work here, that they've got some say in it. And afterwards, they come up to me rushing at the end of the day and say, who got the job, miss? Who got the job? Was it that one? You know, or they were really good. And they're really excited. So the relationship with that member of staff

0: who's appointed, and the kids has already begun, and then that's, you know, they're really looking forward to it. So it's positive all round, really.
1: We are looking for staff who have...
2: LSA Angelina Morrison agrees.
3: I was at home listening to the radio on a Monday afternoon, and it was on the radio, and it's a really catchy advert, and it caught my eye. It was young children from Fairfield talking about what they

0: Once the ad is ready, it can be recorded. For this session, Bristol Community FM set up a studio at Fairfield, offering its services free of charge.
1: There we go.
2: Do take a seat. Okay. Oh, you've got your scripts and everything, that's good.
3: Awesome. It's very important for us to work with local schools. Schools are fantastic because we're teaching not only how to be a broadcaster, how to make adverts, but it's all about the other skills as well, confidence building and the guys learning to work with each other. It's all communication skills and everything that comes along with working in a radio station.
2: What about music?
4: We wanted a backing track here. We want something in the background.
2: Okay, what sort of things are you thinking of?
4: We haven't really decided about that. Yeah. We wanted like a loud noise at the beginning of the advert.
5: In terms of asking the kids to record it, it's really nice just because it's personal. It somehow says, we're the kids and we want you. And it says more about what the job's about. And you see that in a lot of adverts where they get the kids to draw a picture of what their ideal head teacher would look like or what their ideal teacher would look like.
6: We would welcome applicants.
5: There's a primary school in Sheffield that has the children have recorded a song saying how much they want a new head teacher to try and see if that will encourage people to come and work at their school. It just says, you will be working with children, this is what the job is about. It gets to the point of why you would do it, which I think sometimes a lot of the adverts do tend to miss.
6: It's 37 hours per week term time, which means you will not work during the school holidays. If you'd like more information or to visit the school, then please call Bunge on...
0: But does this method of recruitment actually work?
7: And what we noticed from the adverts was that we got our application forms in general for learning support assistance shot up, and we were sort of receiving about 40 plus completed ones, which is high. But when we analysed who was applying for the jobs and who'd listened, we noticed that we were getting a much more representative sample of the local community, so African, Somali and Asian, and white British were up, and it was more equal across the racial groups. And it's worked each time, every time we've had that, and we've right to shortlisting and right to appointment as well. So it has actually been, you know, completely successful. We haven't ever sort of dropped off from application stage to interview. We've gone all the way, so we've proved that it works, and it's much cheaper.
0: While radio has worked for Fairfield, this primary school in Blackpool turned to the local newspaper when it couldn't find a new head teacher. Its outgoing head was known as being charismatic and outspoken, a hard act to follow.
8: It was there in the back of my mind, and it was there in the back of the minds of the governors, because there was, and I think perhaps still is, a perception that it's hard to get primary heads, and it's probably even more difficult to get good ones. We asked the staff in a staff meeting that I wasn't present at, that was led by the governors, what sort of a head they would like to see appointed. We asked the kids what sort of a head they would like to see appointed. They asked me what sort of a head I would like to see appointed, and I said somebody who's not like me. And then the governors themselves had their own ideas of what sort of a head they would want to work with. And once they got that idea, they started to put together the pack of information that would go out with the application form.
0: Waterloo's governors, staff and pupils were very clear about the type of head teacher they wanted to fill Peter Rawcliffe's shoes.
8: They were looking for somebody who would acknowledge that Waterloo School is a very good school. It's not a very good school by accident. And if it's left to its own devices, it won't remain a very good school for long. And you can say that about just about every school, I guess. That I was one of a kind, really. And they were looking for somebody who would take the school from where it was and take it on, not necessarily in a direction that I would have taken it, and not necessarily using the methods that I would have used, but somebody individual, somebody who thought for themselves, and who was prepared to take risks.
0: But despite several job advertisements in the Times Educational Supplement, the school struggled to generate sufficient interest in the vacancy.
8: The local press was quite surprised that we hadn't been able to appoint, because the school's got a fantastic reputation locally, and they thought that folk would be queuing up to be the head teacher. And they did a little piece, and we encouraged them to do a little piece.
0: The resulting publicity attracted the attention of a journalist on the Times Ed.

แบบนี้ใช่ไหมครับคือการทำความดีด้วยหัวใจ

0: Well, one thing I want to ask you and find out a little bit more about you is how many of you have got your own account on a social network of some sort? Wow.
1: This is probably typical of any primary class in the country. Younger children are as fascinated and entertained by social networking as their older brothers and sisters. At Parkwood Primary School in Bradford, as in many other schools, teachers became aware that pupils were using the internet in inappropriate and possibly dangerous ways.
2: We had an incident where a child had a video posted on the internet and it wasn't appropriate. The child wasn't doing appropriate things on the video. I think what was more disturbing was the number of hits that that video had had and the resulting comments as well, because suddenly quite a private thing that happened in the security of somebody's home was out on the internet. For me personally, I had to find my way through the fact that, where do I go officially on this? What do I do?
1: The school decided that something needed to be done and worked close local authority to strengthen its whole school policy on e-safety. To highlight the issue, the school arranged a special

0: eSafety Day, emphasising 5 worthwhile tips which any primary school would find useful.
1: Work with parents!
2: Morning, everybody. I'd like to welcome everybody to our eSafety Assembly. I'm especially pleased about all the parents who have come as well. Thank you very much. eSafety is not a discrete issue within school because it's happening on the way home, it's happening outside school, it's happening in the home, it's happening in the park, it's happening everywhere. And we need parents to be addressing the issue with us and working with us on that and taking their role.
3: Now that we have been learning about eSafety, we know what to do if this happens again.
4: Quick, faster! You're going to hear! Jump quick! Oh my gosh, what shall we do?
3: I know! Remember, close the lid, don't turn off the computer.
5: Go get a teacher.
3: Remember, if something pops up that is unsuitable, close the lid, don't shut down the computer, then go and tell an adult. Thank you for listening.
0: Whilst the pupils return to their classrooms, the parents receive their own eSafety lesson.
2: My name's Paul Scott, I work for Education Bradford. I'm one of their curriculum ICT consultants. And as an eSafety agenda, one of the things we want to do is get parents involved. Because the vast majority of issues that occur in terms of eSafety don't occur in the school, it's at home. Cyberbullying. I'm going to show you a short video clip now about cyberbullying, the issues around it. This is a video clip we're showing to some Year 5 children today, and it's a clip I'd like all children to see. And when I've taken this into schools and shown it, the children have been actually taken aback by what goes on here.
6: I just tried to laugh it off. But it just went on and on. Well, that's it. I just can't take it anymore.
7: I thought they were supposed to be my friends. They're all laughing.
2: I think a video like that, it goes down to education. We don't want to stop children using this technology. It's wonderful, they're online all the time, but they've got to know how to use it responsibly and be aware of the issues and the dangers. And hopefully, if your child feels they're being bullied, they can come to you and talk to you about it. And the school will back you on this.
8: That bullying shook me. That did.
9: Yeah, awful.
8: I think people tend to believe that bullying's bullying, like nudging and napalm, but you don't actually think of it as being on the internet where you can bully people or on your phone. I hadn't, logic says bullying's bullying by next year, but I hadn't actually thought that it could be done online.
9: My son knows how to take passwords off, he knows how to create passwords, he knows how to do stuff that I didn't know how he knew how to do until we were talking about it last night before I came here today. So as much information as I can get about internet safety really is a bonus to me.
0: In the classroom, Year 5 pupils have also watched the cyberbullying video and are underway designing storyboards to create their own eSafety video.
2: Just chalk and talk, if you like, or whiteboard and talk is not an effective way of learning. Our children need to get involved, to have first-hand experience of things so that they can learn.
10: So it could be that whenever you sat at a computer and it looks like you're typing a message to somebody and you're smiling away and you think it's a really nice message, and then you could be getting the message and be looking really upset, couldn't you? Does that sound like an idea?
11: So how are they bullying them? What are they doing to them?
12: At school, they're physically hurting them. And then at
11: so they're physically hurting them, and what are they doing at home?
12: At home, they're using technology to hurt
13: him. We're going to draw boys from like up the street or somewhere, or in their house, and phoning this person that's innocent and he ain't even doing all.
10: And how's it going to end?
13: Everyone's going to be friends with a person that's getting bored.
10: Cool, nice one. Get drawing them, excellent.
2: We like them to get involved practically and talk about things so that they're very engaged with the learning, because

0: that we don't think that they're going to be able to fully take on board the messages that we want them to take away unless they do that.
1: Action.
2: What's wrong, Hassan?
3: I'm bullying at school.
2: What do you mean?
3: I'm bullying on my laptop.
2: My friend is bullying me. She's my friend anymore.
4: No, I'm not, miss.
2: Yes, she is. She's just been calling my family ugly.
4: No, it's the other way around.
5: That's it, done.
6: He's helped us to understand about e-safety.
7: I think we've learned, actually, I think we're going to learn a lot.
8: We've learned a really lot.
7: The afternoon's still to come, there's some more people coming in the afternoon. I think we're going to learn a lot.
9: People keep asking me about the sites to use in terms of finding information yourself or looking for children's resources, and Charlotte International, their site, and the CEOP site, so Think You Know and Know It All, they're the two really good resources.
0: In the modern classroom, you cannot teach in this country unless you have ICT literacy, and if you have a member of staff that doesn't, they need to have training. However, on the other side, there are more technologies and softwares out there than anybody can be able to deliver. And so you need to have awareness sessions. I'm not expecting my staff to be able to understand and use every technology that's out on the internet. I don't myself, and I don't expect that. But with training, we know where to go. We know the principles of e-safety.
10: One of the support staff, and they said there was an age restriction. Are the
9: 13.
10: Children supposed to be a certain age before they go on it?
11: You know, year 4, 5 and 6 really shouldn't be going on it, should they?
9: Strictly, it's not, but they do. You know, the fact that we teach sexual education from, 11, 12? And you're not supposed to have sex till 16. So although you'd encourage and you tell them that it's wrong, they're going to be on there, and so if they're going to be doing it, you want to make sure they're doing it safely. But you're still reinforcing, if you're online, you're on a social networking site, this is the safe way to do it.
12: I think it's really important that all teachers do embrace this technology that we've got. It is enhancing the children's learning, it's enhancing my own professional development as a teacher. I'm a totally different teacher now than I was before I came to this school, and it's all because of the ICT that we've got here.
13: What's happening is, because you don't know that it's really them, a lot of people are posing as celebrities.
12: And to do the best job that I can, I need to keep up with the technology, even if I'm not using it myself personally. But I feel that I've got to be aware of what's out there and what are the children going to contact with.
14: To help raise staff awareness of just how popular online social networking is, Year 5 pupils were asked to talk about their experiences.
15: Who can tell me about a social network?
16: It's a band of people on the internet.
15: It's a band of people on the internet! What's the difference between a band of people on the internet and a band of people that you meet when you're out shopping?
16: There's more people in shopping than on the internet.
15: Well, probably not, no. There's probably many more people on the internet than go shopping.
17: Technology's advancing very, very quickly, and some of the children sometimes tell me about sites that I don't know about, and I'm quite ICT literate.
15: Right, those of you that have got your own social networking site, can you put your hand up if you know how old you've got to have a social networking site? Put your hand up if you know. OK, do you want to tell me?
16: 18.
15: You think it's 18?
16: On Facebook, I think it's 14 plus.
15: OK. How old do you think you've got to have your own social networking site?
16: 13.
17: But the point is, it's here to stay. It's not going away. As teachers, we have to move with it, and we have to understand it, and we have to grasp it. Otherwise, our children are in danger, and we don't know how to cope with it. And it's our priority, our responsibility, to care for these children.
18: Embed in curriculum!
17: Yesterday in Assembly, we were learning all about e-safety. And today, we're going to follow it up a little bit, because it's really important, Hamza, that as Year 6, going into Year 7, you guys know all about e-safety. Why is it important that you know about e-safety?
19: Keep
17: yourself safe.
19: Miss, and you don't go on rude things, miss.
17: Don't go on rude things or things that are going to upset you.
19: Something disgusting.
17: Exactly. You don't want to see that, do you?
9: Well, I'd hate to think that schools came in September, did a day on e-safety, and that was that for the year. It's good to have days or weeks

0: It's where you celebrate things, you really promote things to really get it up and running again. But it should be continually part of the curriculum. Your staff and your pupils, whenever they're doing anything, should be made aware. It's just part of the teaching. The teachers aren't really considering disease safety. It's just what they're teaching, because that's what you're teaching when you're using these technologies.
1: You have made a new friend. For the past week, someone called Ian has been contacting you. He says he's 13 and loves football. Up to now, you've been instant messaging. Now he wants you to tell him your home address, and he wants to arrange to come down when your parents aren't in. What should you do? Turn to the person next to you, make a decision, and I want to see A, B or C. 3 seconds, you talk about it first. Tell me, what are you going to do and why?
2: A!
1: Somebody tell me why A. Hasnain?
3: There are big challenges. There are lots of people you need to involve, from the local authority to your internet service provider to your technicians, at your governors, your parents. But it's absolutely worth overcoming them, because without being able to overcome them, you can't use the new technologies that are recommended to be used in the primary strategy. You can't prepare your children for the job market that they're going into. And you're going to open up your staff, your children and your community to lots of unpleasant possibilities that is completely against what you're in your job for, really.
1: These are social networking sites, and you go on there to make friends with people. There would be no point if you didn't talk to anybody, would there? You might as well just sit at home and not do it. So what rules do you need to remember to use these social networking sites?
4: Always be safe.
1: And also, do you just go giving your address out?
4: No.
1: Telephone number and
4: never give your address out to unknown people.
1: Good girl, that's what I was looking for.

0: In England, the overwhelming majority of people working in early years education are female. Men make up just 2% of the workforce, despite a moderate government target of at least 6%. Why are there so few men working with this age range? And what, if anything, can be done to encourage more men to enter the profession? Bosland Green Primary School is in Bradley Stoke on the outskirts of Bristol. Paul Thurston has been the reception teacher for the past 5 years.
1: Fred! Wake up! Oh, he's rubbing his eyes. Oh, he's stretching. Come on, Fred. Come and teach us some sounds. Fred, are you ready?
2: Yes.
1: What? Oh, Fred thinks these words are going to be really hard today. Do you not think they're going to be hard? I chose early years because that's the age range that I was really interested in. I was very determined in what I wanted to do, and I really wasn't going to let people change my mind. So, although I was, you know, one of the only blokes, male people on my course, it hasn't put me off. I'll do it first, and then you can copy me. So we're going to start at his head, and we're going to go down his body. And then we're going to go on his tail. And down his other leg. Kangaroo.
3: I think that it's a difficult profession to get into, especially for early years, for males. I think that society sees men working with young children as maybe not the done deal.
1: I'm going to choose who gives me the next number. Afra, one, two, who's got the number three?
4: Research shows that men perceive working in the early years in the children's workforce as less prestigious.

0: Yes, there are fewer career opportunities. There is a very much more vague career structure. The pension system doesn't support their future opportunities. There is less in-service training than they would like. So it's seen as a far less professional area of work.
1: Is the number three missing? No!
2: And I think one of the main aims of the early years education and care is to develop young children who are able to communicate and socialise with a whole diverse range of different people, not just with women. And if they're not having that experience in their early years, that's going to cause barriers for them perhaps in later life.
1: To encourage more men into early years, I think that when teachers are doing their teaching practice, everyone should have experience of early years. And that's not just men, that's all teachers should have experience of early years, because a lot of teachers have no idea about how early years works. And I think that if they did, it might put some of them off, but it might encourage more to actually become part of it.
3: I'm gonna stick it on with glue. I'm gonna watch you doing that because I'm interested. To get you doing jumping, I'd like to show other people how to do your jumping.
4: Well, Mr. Thurston's very, very popular, both with boys and with girls. He captures their attention. I think it's different for them to have a male teacher or a male role model, and they respond a lot to that. You know, it reflects society today that we've got male teachers and women teachers, so it's good.
5: Compared to many other early years settings, Filton Avenue Nursery School in Bristol is quite exceptional. On the staff team, there is not only a male nursery teacher, but a male nursery nurse and a male support worker.
6: Well, I think for us here, what we're trying to do with our staff team is to make it more reflective of our local community. So it's important that we have men working here in all sorts of roles within the school.
7: Finlay's collecting some in his scoop. Where's that going, Finlay? Josh, you could stand down here, look.
6: Often, if you work in a primary school, early years can be seen as the poor relation and have lower status. But hopefully now, with the expansion in early years provision and with the development of children's centres, the profile of early years is being raised, and hopefully that will attract more men in.
7: What's your idea? Oh, what's he doing?
8: Clapping.
7: He's clapping. You ready? Everybody do this, do this, do this. Everybody do this, just like me. I chose to go into teaching when my first daughter was born, and I just realised how important it was, the development of children from naught to five. So I chose to do early years, and I stayed in early years since I trained.
9: If you've got an idea, put your hand up.
8: Me!
7: I was in the record industry, so I was looking after customers. I was jetting all over the world, making sure they got their CDs, which was a new industry at the time, fairly new, 14 years ago. And I just thought I want to do something where I can give something back.
0: There's some evidence that men choose to enter the children's workforce later in life, after they've pursued another career. And I think we need to look at what are the barriers to that happening, because that could be a marvellous resource to the children's workforce. Men could bring a wonderful experience of the world of work and a confidence about who they are and what they do.
7: You see what Faria's done? She's got all these bricks, they're the same shape, the long rectangles, and she's made a pile of them. Ooh, it's a bit wobbly for her.
10: I think a lot of men feel that the pay is a barrier, and I remember when I was training, speaking to a parent once, who said, oh, as you work up the school, do you get more money? You know, and it's seen as, it's perhaps later years and secondary, is seen as more important. But it really isn't, and I've been in nursery for 14 years and I want to stay here. It's my specialism, and I'm getting paid as much as a head of a department in a secondary school would get paid.
3: So what have we got?
8: Monkeys eat bananas.
3: Monkeys eat bananas.
5: Gavin Trump has worked as a teacher with all the primary age ranges. He is currently working as a nursery nurse.
3: What they've been doing this afternoon.
8: Me!
3: Callum, where have you been playing?
11: I've been doing it for 20 years, and I can't think of any practical reasons why

0: it's a better career for women than men. There's no logical reason why more men don't do it. Yeah, I've often been the only man in the school that I've not every school. But I've known that all my working life. That's just the environment that I work in. I mean, staff rooms are pretty feminine sorts of places, and you do have to get used to, I don't know, I don't want to lots of conversation about diet and soap operas and things that maybe I wouldn't, I've learned to talk about such things, even though it's not something that I would necessarily initiate in a conversation.
1: I can hear you.
2: There. Are you going to hide in the triangle? You can hide in the triangle.
3: There's a real stereotypical view that men don't do caring. And now with the Every Child Matters agenda, I think we're looking at the whole child, and we're looking at the caring side as well as the education side, right up to the age of 18. So that includes all teachers. And I think for men, you know, men who don't care, I think they're missing something out. Oh. You know, it's not that they're lacking something. I think if men feel that they can't care as well as teach, then that's a problem.
2: That one there, and that one there.
3: The only negative experience I've had are issues around child protection. So if you're working for a setting that has systems built in place, for instance, about changing children or children that need help toileting, I did work at a setting once where I wasn't allowed to take the children to the toilet, and of course the other side of the coin of that is that it's discrimination against me. But the way the systems here are such that no children would ever be alone with one adult. So it's just not, it doesn't matter what your gender is.
4: When I'm having to deal with certain situations, I'm very careful. I'm always very aware that I have to tell someone. So for example, if a child has wet themselves or had an accident in that way, and it's only me, then I make sure that I've told someone that that's where I'm going to go. I'm quite fortunate that the children we've had so far are quite capable of dealing with most things themselves. So I'm around to help them, and I will go into the toilets with them, but I won't go into the cubicles with them. And I'll make sure that I pass the clothes to them, and I give them bags to put things in. So I'm quite fortunate that the children I've worked with have been able to deal with things themselves. Right, come on, Smiler. I want to be able to draw a smiley face in your hand today. Some children get very emotional in the morning, and although I find it difficult at times, they need hugs. Children of this age need someone to give them that support. I do it in front of people. I never do it secretly because I don't want the children going home and saying things that can be misconstrued. So I'm always very open. I'm always very aware of who else is around, and I'm very aware of where I am when things are happening, because that would be my worst nightmare, would be that the children took something home in all innocence and the parents misconstrued what was going on. But again, the parents I've worked with have been fantastic, and they've seemed to appreciate having a male in early years.
5: I think it's really important that we do have men working in early years, because I know that a lot of our families, they don't have their dads around at home, and there aren't maybe positive role models in their lives. I think it's really important for boys that they see men reading books, that they see men writing, and that those are cool, okay things to do.
6: I think where we know that as a country we have problems with boys' achievement, one way is to encourage men into the children's workforce, as teachers particularly, because boys are then able to see that men value education.
4: I have to say that one of the best things about being a primary school teacher is that you do get to work in lots of different areas. I get to do painting, I get to do cooking, I've done sewing. So actually I think I'm a role model that boys don't have to do just football and just sport. And actually they can do whatever they want to do. And I think that the fact that they see me making a fool of myself in drama and in dance and in PE means that the boys and the girls see that it's okay to have fun and to do your

0: Learning through fun.
1: There's some wool.
2: Sometimes people get confused that we want men in the early years workforce because we want men to rush around making aeroplane noises and pretending to, you know, play with, you know, trains and fighting games and all those things. Men, as we know, come in all different kinds of ways, and you get very feminine men and you get much more masculine, as you do with women. It's actually, I think, more interesting, the kind of skills, the kind of knowledge, understanding and skills that actually men bring to the workforce, that they bring into early years.
0: And what is that? What part of the house is that?
3: We need to move to a position where male participation in education and childcare in the children's workforce is the norm rather than the exception, and I'm afraid that's how it is at the moment. We need to move to a position where teaching and childcare and the related childcare professions, children's professions, are seen as noble. And at the moment, we don't have that.
0: I think that the fact that the society feels that men shouldn't work with young children, I think we should. I think we should have more men. I think men should be brave enough to say, actually, this is where I want to work, and go for it.

0: Okay, this week's session's about turn-taking, and it's about reading instructions, working together, and making sure it's fair and you're taking turns.
1: Rosie Miller is a learning mentor at St Paul's Catholic Primary School on the Paulsgrove Estate on the outskirts of Portsmouth. With fellow learning mentor Jackie Wallace, she's been instrumental in improving behaviour in the school, in part through social skills classes like this.
0: Life isn't fair sometimes, so we won't be helping you very much at all. We'll be standing back and watching you take turns doing things fairly, OK?
1: Rosie's behaviour interventions stem from a time several years ago when the school identified a number of children with severe behavioural problems.
2: The behaviours were to do with swearing, kicking, biting, stone throwing, rudeness in the classroom, children refusing adults when they've been asked to do something reasonable.
0: What we're going to do is go straight on now. We're going to do a piece of drama about not getting your own way and dealing with it.
1: The school uses sleuth software to track and analyse behaviour and help to identify pupils who will benefit from intervention.
3: So, how do we start off?
4: Well, she needed the classroom, so she picked someone, and that's me, and then Sam has a paddy and runs out of the room.
1: Selected children attend social skills classes one afternoon a week, usually for 12 to 16 weeks.
0: So, when you're ready, Jess, your group can begin.
5: Today we're going to talk about friendship. Who knows what makes a good friend?
6: Joshua?
7: Well, they're just really good friends. Like, they listen to you and they just don't really boss you around.
8: Right, where's Dan just gone?
9: He's gone off in the paddy because he got picked last.
10: I don't know.
11: Then again. Sam, out of paddy place.
12: No more paddies.
13: The aims of the social skills course is to give them the skills to enable them to stay in school, to enable them to cope in everyday life and become decent citizens when they leave school and move on into the community.
0: Well done.
1: Today is the 11th session with this group. Rosie is hoping to see significant progress.
13: Several weeks ago we started with your basics, turn-taking, sharing, coping with not getting your own way, and what we do is we cover that within the first sort of 6 to 8 weeks, but then we revisit it later on because we need to know that they're able to do these skills.
14: Can I be from Sturbridge?
15: Yeah, three Sturbridge.
13: If I give you an example of the group when we first took them out on week 1, 2 or 3, in the first 3 weeks, we had children crying because they can't get their own way, storming out of the room, running around the school and we had to track them down. It's just, I don't want to do that, I want my own way. And, we have to deal with that.
16: Harrison, he hasn't done much.
13: With the social skills,

0: very much wanted to keep their finger on everything that was happening in school. The job has grown and grown to the point where you can't actually do that. So it's a question of looking for other talent amongst the staff and asking if there are other people who could take over very specific roles. And in that respect, Rosie has come to the fore.
1: So first of all, if you want to say it, you don't have to, about what you've learnt today.
2: I've learnt the big thing today about sharing. Because, like, we all discussed it, like our group, when we've done cooking flapjacks, we all discussed it before, instead of like going, oh, I want to do that first.
1: Good boy, taking turns. That's what it's all about, being fair to everybody. Mrs. Wallace has got the stickers. You decide who you want to compliment on what they, you know, what you think that they need a sticker for and why. And you give it out.
2: I'm going to give one to Greg because he hasn't had a strop today for not doing what he wanted to do. He didn't go in a strop and he did. And he didn't mind what he wanted to do.
3: The efficacy of the social skills classes is borne out by the behaviour analysis software, which tracks pupils who've completed the intervention.
1: How did it feel having a compliment, a positive remark, and getting a sticker?
2: I felt like they were my best friends.
1: That's lovely.
0: What we have found is that a lot of our children who had most difficulty began to take a much, much lower profile in terms of what went on, both in the classroom, but mostly out on the playground. So we could identify quickly that it was having an effect.
2: I'm picking Miss Miller for being so helpful today.
3: Learning mentors from across Portsmouth have been introduced to Rosie's and Jackie's ideas. And at St Paul's, class teachers have been better able to focus on teaching.
4: The difference that I see for the rest of the class when these children participate in these social groups is that the whole class is a lot more calm. And I have all my attention on everybody then, not just focused on one child.
3: Rosie also works with Jackie and the school's special needs coordinator in running parent power courses. They boost parenting skills and complement the work done with pupils.
5: Last time we felt that we needed to target the parents of the Key Stage 1 children.
6: Yeah.
5: And the ideal opportunity to do that will be when we have the new parents in the middle of June, when they come in to do the children do the taster mornings in reception.
3: There will always be new pupils and parents who'll benefit from Rosie's skills and commitment. But for Fran Chapman, the difference Rosie has made is long since apparent.
0: Looking back over the last few years, we can see that the school has moved tremendously. And the whole atmosphere in school has become very calm. Rosie is an exceptional person, but she is a hard taskmaster. They know that they have to meet her standards, and her standards are high. And that brings out the best in them.
7: So we've got all these speech marks, haven't we? People talking to each other. And then we've got some special punctuation here. I think it's because they want you to pause. He's thinking. So they've got to debate, haven't they, and decide. OK, let's see what they do.
3: 200 miles away at Bracken Lane Primary School in Retford, senior teaching assistant Helen Skelton is making the difference to children's education through the Better Reading Partnership.
7: Rescue centre. That was a really hard word, that. Well done for reading that. Because it doesn't sound like it's going to be a k at the front, does it? What does it sound like it should be?
2: I say centre.
7: It does sound like s at the beginning, doesn't it? Good boy.
3: It's a 10-week programme to develop literacy, in which adult reading partners work one-to-one with children.
2: Barking question.
8: Right, let's break it down again. Look, what's that word?
2: Started.
8: That's well done.
2: Barking questions. What breed are you? What variety of dog?
9: I think the Better Reading Partnership sort of fell into my lap at a staff meeting, as sometimes these things do. It was in the any other business section, and our head said, is anybody interested in doing this and going on the training and seeing what it was all about? And everybody, as you do, averted their eyes and looked at the floor, and suddenly their shoes were very interesting. And I sort of said, I'll do it, I'll go.
3: Helen is conscious that her willingness to take on new things has been complemented by supportive management.
9: I think any school

0: Worth Its Salt would look at the people within that team and value them for what they are and giving people opportunities. And it's also, I think, about being proactive, about TAs in their role, taking on things if they're offered something, and having the confidence in themselves to do that.
1: I think historically the potential of teaching assistants has been overlooked. I think very much their role in it has changed over time, and they've now gone from the old image of a classroom assistant who would, you know, mix the paint and tidy things away. Leaders now and leadership teams in schools are now looking at the characteristics of the staff and actually identifying who has the talents and enabling them to be nurtured.
0: So how do you think it's gone this time? How have we found it?
2: I think it's been fine. I think we could do with some new books.
3: Helen still works one-to-one with pupils, but her primary role has always been coordinating the reading scheme. This includes regular meetings with existing reading partners and being persuasive when it comes to recruiting and training new ones.
0: You know, the culture within our school has very much had volunteering embedded in it. And I think basically I've come along and capitalised on that. I do feel that people are running in the opposite direction sometimes on the playground when they see me. Oh, there's that woman again. What does she want? Well, there's a new course come through. How do you fancy this? Do you feel this might be beneficial to you? And you also couch it in the terms where it is. You're choosing the people that you know are going to. They're ready to do something for themselves as well.
3: Jenny Heath has been a reading partner for 6 years, and she's seen how Helen makes things happen.
2: She's like a dog with a bone, really. It has been her baby, Better Reading Partnership, and she took it and she ran with it. And she has made it a success in school. She has recruited people, because people don't have time, but she has managed to have quite a little army of mums who come in and do it, and they all enjoy it.
4: They have made a huge, huge, huge difference. I'm really pleased. They've done very, very well.
0: Yes.
4: When I've done the teacher assessment, I'm really concerned about her because she hasn't made the progress that I was expecting.
0: Right.
3: Helen works with class teachers to identify which pupils would benefit most from the scheme. Year 2 teacher Lizzie Moore is keen to select the next children from her class, having witnessed powerful effects on previous groups.
4: The Better Reading Partnership has had a huge impact on the children in my class because the children that I chose tended to lack confidence, and they were the children that were just bubbling under and they hadn't got the strategies there to be fully independent readers. And now those children are able to go and choose their own books and they can read them independently, they're enthusiastic, and their levels have just gone up.
5: Now this morning we've got some other successes to celebrate, and it's not celebrating writing, it's celebrating reading, isn't it, Mrs. Skelton?
0: Yes, it is.
5: Mrs. Skelton, if you'd like to tell us who we're celebrating this morning.
0: Thank you, Mrs. Ratcliffe. These children were specially chosen, not because they couldn't read, but because they could read, and we wanted them to make them really fantastic readers, okay? They were good readers before, now they're fantastic readers.
3: Helen has been very careful to ensure that the reading scheme is viewed as something for pupils to aspire to, not as a chore. Completion of the course is deliberately rewarded with certificates, book tokens, and a very public acknowledgement in assembly. The results of her hard work are easily quantified.
1: In the previous year 6 cohort of children who took part in the Better Reading Partnership, 6 children were taking part, and of those children, one child actually managed to achieve a level 5, which was a staggering achievement, which is way above, you know, what you'd expect a child at year 6 to achieve. 3 of the children achieved a level 4, which was astounding, and 2 of the children managed to get a level 3, which was beyond what we'd actually anticipated for them.
3: Everyone at the school acknowledges the Better Reading Partnership is a team effort. But by common consent, Helen is the driving force who not only launched it, but ensures it continues to make a difference at the school.
1: To make a project like the Better Reading Partnership work, you need to have the right person. And for us, Helen is that person. So it really is down to her personality and her ability to coordinate that it's been such a success.

Each day we tried some aerobics routines, we tried some jogging circuits around the field, we tried to do a different activity each day, but it was the skipping that the children really took to, and they actually asked if they could do skipping more often, and so it sort of grew from there. Because the children were interested, we brought in an outside agency, we brought in two coaches

0: Outstanding. It's the ultimate accolade for teachers. We challenge primary teacher Steve Kubersing to go from good to outstanding. A top inspector observes one lesson. Two experts fine-tune his practice and beef up his presentation. He then gets 2 weeks to take on the advice before the inspector comes back for the final verdict.
1: I don't think it's easy to become outstanding because I don't think anything's easy. I think everything you want, you have to work for.

0: Springwell Juniors is a two-form entry school in West London, located under the main flight path of Heathrow Airport. Steve Kubersing is in his second year of teaching at Springwell.
1: OK, you're going to show him you got the skills?
2: To pay the bills!
1: Right.
0: The school rates his teaching as good.
1: Give me a number.
3: 20?
1: 25. Let's go.
2: 10, 20.
1: One of the challenges for me is to just not get complacent and keep moving on with it and keep getting better and better. I am so fortunate to have children who just love learning. When you've got them engaged, learning is taking place. They're stimulated and they want to go with it.
4: At the beginning of the year, Mr. Kubersing said, "Who thinks maths is boring?" And I put my hand up. Now I've understood now it's like really fun the way we do maths.
5: What makes a good lesson is he doesn't just write it down on the board. He tells us what to do and then we can do it in a fun way.
0: Aside from the stresses and strains of end-of-term activities and a pile of reports still to write, Steve rustles up a Kubersing special.
1: About the observation next week, I most probably feel a little bit apprehensive because I think having anyone in a classroom, you always feel like you're on the spot a bit. Be interesting to see what they come back with, but I just really want to keep it the way it is. If I change anything, it's not going to be right.
0: It's the morning of the first observation with the inspector.
1: It's a Friday morning as well, which isn't the best time for an observation, but let's see how we go. I think once we get going, it flows, it will be fine, I think.
0: With hundreds of inspections under her belt, school inspector Claire Gillies leads inspection team

0: up and down the country. She certainly knows an outstanding lesson when she sees one.
1: I'm here to observe Steve teaching Year 3 numeracy. He's had this class nearly for the whole year.
0: What will she make of Steve's Year 3 maths lesson? He's got 60 minutes to impress her.
2: 6, lots of
3: 3. 6, lots of 3 equals.
1: An accepted understanding of outstanding compared to good is that all pupils in a class have made at least the amount of progress you would expect in a lesson.
2: Are you going to take that?
3: No!
2: In verse
3: 18 divided by 3.
1: One ingredient of an outstanding lesson is when the pupils are clearly completely absorbed and almost have a rapport with the teacher where they're studying together, they're learning together.
2: Ooh, look at you! Now, I need to find the location of the parrot. Shvestva, please, come on down.
4: First, we went like this. 1, 2, 3, 4, 5, 6, 7. No, 6.
2: 6.
4: We went counting upwards, which was 7. And then we came up with 6-7.
2: So we've got 6 and 7. That's interesting.
5: It's G7.
2: Oh. Tell me what you mean. Come on down, please.
5: I counted A, B, C, D, E, F, G, and it'll be G7.
2: So you said G7. Can you now give me the coordinates of this parrot again using numbers and alphabet? You're going to sit back to back and you're going to plot coordinates. Remember, alphabet horizontally on the x-axis, and the numbers on the y-axis, OK? Right. Are you drawing... Are you recording?
6: I'm doing lines, she's drawing shapes.
2: No, you do exactly the same. It's supposed to be like a mirror. So, for example, now draw a square in D6. Right, so you sat back-to-back. You weren't cheating. No. You didn't look at each other.
6: No.
2: Ooh, look at them. Excellent. They do look the same, don't they?
7: We had to shade in a square and we had to tell each other what to do. And then that's how I understood.
2: Right, we're going to be human coordinates. Do you think you can do that?
3: Yes!
2: Let's go. So, I want you to stand along that line horizontally, please. You are the x-axis. What are you guys going to be? Or some of you going to be? Come here, coordinates. Come here, come here. Isam. You are going to go to spot C5. A, B, C, and... So, are you standing? Are you standing? Yeah, Gloria? Front of Gloria? Right. G10. OK, and finally, D7. Well done. Come on, what are we waiting for? Right. So, have a go at finding E3. Now, it's very difficult to see here. Who can have a go at finding E3 for me? Sarah? F1. OK, let's see if she's right. Excellent. All right, A3? Mimi? F5. OK, let's see if he's right. Well done.
0: So, how did Steve get on?
1: Steve, thank you very much for letting me watch that lesson. I enjoyed it so much,
2: as did
1: all the children. And that's the great thing, because I think it's clear that your generic teaching skills are just wonderful and you just make everything fun, but we're learning at the same time.
2: Yeah, thank you.
1: And there were just a few little points. We did have a bit of letter and number confusion,
2: if we're honest.
1: I wonder if we should have had a bold decision that we were going to be completely... for all of them to start with letters and numbers and not get into numbers and numbers. Because I just wonder whether that's left a little little tiny confusion for some of them. I think about half of them, and you picked this up, were a bit confused.
2: Yeah.
1: Having not understood the instruction whatsoever of sit with your back and make sure you have the same. It was sort of the table nearest the front of the class.

0: That was the more confused table, I think. Maybe a little more subtle pairing might have actually got them all, because I felt a good half had really got it. The others weren't quite so clear. And then, of course, this lovely, brilliant idea of rushing outside and being coordinates.
1: Yeah.
0: In the sense of making it fun, reinforcing in a different way, wonderful. It's a little but.
1: It's a bit risky, yeah.
0: So what did you think, if you were doing that little bit of the lesson again, how would you make it just that little bit more effective?
1: What I would do is actually I would give them letters and numbers to hold.
0: Yes,
1: and
0: absolutely.
1: It would make it a lot easier. We can develop this. In another lesson, they would have numbers and letters.
0: Just a thought. Brilliant to come back to the rabbits going to the cinema again, because that's really good context.
1: Yeah.
0: But it would have just perhaps the real life element of why on earth are we interested in these coordinates.
1: Yeah,
0: it's the old
1: really
0: relevance
1: important.
0: Context, so that they can see the meaning of it. And you know, then some of them might have gone home and got a map out, you know, one of those sort of maps lying around in the car or something, and said, oh, we would, you know.
2: The first observation is behind him. The inspector highlighted Steve's need for context and greater clarity of intention. Now it's time to bring on the experts. To boost Steve's progress, help comes from communications coach Roger Terry and primary maths expert Darren Elsom. They start by watching Steve's lesson.
3: So what I'd like to talk with Steve about is certainly getting his head around the learning journey. Where does this lesson fit in within a longer teaching sequence? But also I'd like to talk to him about modelling and demonstrating a bit more. I'd like to see more of him actually showing himself as the expert learner, the expert mathematician.
4: He's got a great rapport with the children.
3: Oh, fantastic
4: In terms of engaging them, teachers can get so enthusiastic at being at the child's level that they kind of have to make that step back to being the teacher every so often and make that distinction.
5: Well, welcome, Steve. So I thought one of the things we do straight off is work a little bit with the physiology to give you some sense of how you might become a bit stiller in the classroom to get some stillness. As when we're still, we can command attention, especially when we want to create focus on you. Okay, so Steve, what I'm going to do is just going to give you a shove and just notice how oh, that's good. Okay, so what I'd like you to do now is just put your hand over your belly button. I'm pushing you about three times as hard now. And how does that feel?
1: Yeah,
5: solid. So
1: yes, solid.
5: Standing up in front of the class with that solid, centered feeling puts you in charge, gives you quite a bit of presence. One of the other things I'm going to do is just help loosen your body up and help that voice resonance. I'm going to get you to stand on this balance board. We're building you a new voice, a command voice for you to use quietly but with power. Think about how you might emphasize the things that you want them to do.
1: Now I'd like you all to put your books in the middle of the table. Line up quietly, please.
5: You can get off the balance board.
1: Yeah,
5: you can. Unless you like being that high. So a little bit of practice with that, you start to be able to pace the class in a way that is a little bit more sophisticated than the way you've been doing it.
6: They said if I counted seven up.
3: One of the things that we're looking at today is moving from good to outstanding, because actually the criteria for that's quite woolly. It's really good with knobs on.
1: Right. Yeah.
3: It's good all of the time, plus more. Just have a look at this, see what you think.
7: First we went like this, 1, 2, 3, 4, 5, 6, 7, and then we came off with 6-7.
1: Is that what you did?
7: Yeah.
3: What was your thought then when he came up and basically blew the lesson out of the water?
1: I was quite pleased that he kind of got the concept of what we were going with, but I knew that he would, but there'd be plenty of others that still needed to go over that.
3: To make an outstanding, all children's learning has to move forward.
1: Yeah.
3: That's what firms it up from being good to outstanding.
1: Yeah.
3: And one of the ideas with that is knowing in your mind's eye the longer learning journey of this unit. Right, so for me, I think it's starting off with assess and review.
1: Yeah. Right. So what you're saying is take the first lesson and just basically elicit their knowledge and...
3: Absolutely, absolutely.
1: Where they're at.
3: Absolutely,
1: that
3: because that then gives you the starting point. And the next bit is not the lessons in between. You start thinking about where you want the children to be, the outcomes. The outcomes are about what you want the children to be able to say yes to at the end. I can do this, I know that, I understand this.
1: Yeah.
3: What we say in the lesson is we show these all the time. At the beginning of the lesson, this is where we're working towards. Oh, we can do that already. This is the next step. And then for the lesson, you'd say,
8: And this is the bit we're looking at today. So what it's doing is it's putting today's lesson within the context of the longer learning journey. So that's almost like the finishing line. And only then can you start thinking about the steps in learning. Now, these aren't lessons. They're milestones in the children's learning towards that finishing line. So if you've got the bigger picture and you've planned it through with that kid, you would have known that you've got something up your sleeve because you'd have already thought about it. Now, the inspector talked about rooting your lessons within a meaningful context, within a real-life context, and I think that's absolutely vital. And what I try to do is to root the learning within the real world, take it to the maths world, and that's where you can do all of your games and your teaching and your learning, and then I have to bring it back to the real world again. You could start off by saying, has anybody seen a map? Have you used a map?
1: Yeah?
8: So actually rooting it into a meaningful context. And then you could take the learning out into the maths world and bringing it back down again into the real world.

0: Outstanding. It's the ultimate accolade for teachers. We challenge primary teacher Steve Kubersing to go from good to outstanding. A top inspector observes one lesson. Two experts fine-tune his practice and beef up his presentation. He then gets 2 weeks to take on the advice before the inspector comes back for the final verdict.
1: I don't think it's easy to become outstanding because I don't think anything's easy. I think everything you want, you have to work for.

0: What was interesting for me was that I was sort of desperate at one point to see you do a bit of teaching. Mm-hmm. Yeah. What you do is you get a lot from the children.
1: Yeah.
0: Now, I'm not talking about 20 minutes of didactic teaching, standing mm-hmm. there at the front, you know, but 1 or 2 minutes of modelling and demonstrating the lesson to them, actually showing them the learning. So with the coordinates, right, guys, this is what the lesson's about. Let me just show you what I mean by coordinates, actually doing that, and then saying to the kids, right, so you have a go.
1: I also want to make sure that I don't inhibit the creativity, because sometimes I think if things are too prescribed, you don't allow for going with what the children feel, need, or are interested in. And I think if I stick to something too rigidly and forget about the children, I would be scared that you don't engage them anymore, and then learning will stop.
0: But having that bigger picture mm-hmm. means that you've got that framework, because obviously, yes, we do want to take the children's yep. interest, we do want to take the mm-hmm. learning from them and push them forward, but it's got to be done within a framework.
1: Sure,
0: we've got to make sure that we're driving along the same learning yeah. journey, otherwise we end up on a different motorway altogether.
1: Yeah, yeah. I've just come out of this session and it's been quite a long day, and what I really need to do, I really need to think about this. Today has been, it's been an interesting experience. I think for me, I can just build on what I do, but it makes me feel like I'm going in the right direction.
2: So with Steve's final observation just weeks away, it's back to the classroom to put all that advice into action and raise his game.
1: What we're going to do today is we're going to be looking at planning the unit. Why do you think I've created this shop in the corner here? What do you think our unit's going to be, and how will this help us?
3: Babs? I think we got that shop so we can learn about money.
1: When we've got our shop in the corner, what does it represent?
4: Real life!
1: Right, so now our maths becomes more...
4: Real life!
1: This is a kind of first time I've got to really trial out some things from the clinic. You know, the model that Darren talked about the real world, the maths world, and then going back to the real world. And that really kind of inspired me to create a shop.
5: We're
1: going to plan a party, okay? Our party. What do we need to do to get there?
3: We have to start buying food.
1: Okay, right. What do we need to make sure we can do? Obviously, we need to add properly, okay? We need to do addition. So we

0: Need to do that. Remember, we're using money. So what do we need to know? Sorry?
1: Multiplication.
0: Multiplication, of course.
1: Division.
0: Right.
1: Percentages.
0: Oh, there's a lot of things here.
2: What was new for me was us planning the unit together. I kind of, you know, put a finish line, but I kind of bullet pointed, you know, things that we need to do.
0: Now, all of us might not cover all of these things, yeah? But what we will do is we will have a tick list and see which ones we've covered.
2: I think they will really be relating everything they do into a context, into something that's meaningful for them. That's really going to work well, and I think that's something that I will definitely, you know, keep doing.
0: Here's the £1.28 at the bottom here, and there's my... Yeah, my £2 there. So, think about your multiples.
1: I had a 2.
0: Right. What's that going to get me to now? Kirit.
3: £1.30.
0: Okay. I've got a lovely bunch of...
4: bananas!
0: Right. And what I want you to do is show me, using the same method, my bananas are 47 pence, I've got £2, and I need to get some change. Right, can everyone show me their whiteboards now? Who did it? 3 jumps. Susie.
5: First, I added 3 pence.
0: First, she added 3 pence. What does that bring us to? 50 pence.
2: The ideas that we discussed, Darren and I, are quite conducive with my style of teaching. The only thing that I always do is I always give it to the children. That's really important for me. I still wouldn't just stand there modelling to the whole class. I will do to aspects of it. However, I really think it's important for the children to keep thinking, keep thinking, keep challenging, keep thinking.
0: Well done. Excellent for that. Thank you very much.
6: With Judgment Day looming, Darren calls to find out how Steve's getting on.
0: Hello, Darren.
7: Hi, Steve. How's things going?
0: What I found really, really useful and the children really enjoy it is the model that you said about real life, the maths world, and bringing it back to real life. And we've done that. We've actually incorporated. Now we've built a little shop in the corner. The unit that we're covering, it lends itself, we're actually going to have a party. So they really do see the finish line for them is built in with real life, because they really see the point of what we're doing, and they're enthusiastic. And
7: they're all working towards this goal.
0: That's
7: together.
0: It.
7: Well, I wish you all the best of your
0: well,
7: observation.
0: Thank you very much, Darren. Thanks. And we'll speak again soon.
6: The day of Steve's last observation has arrived. Time to de-stress before the final verdict.
0: A little bit apprehensive about this one, more so than the last one. I mean, I have done quite a lot of preparation in terms of being able to make the modelling and the children's learning move on. I've kind of developed these mission cards. These basically are a way of giving the children their individual learning intentions. Okay, this relates to our learning journey. We've got where we're going to start, the finish line, and these are our hurdles that we'll get over. But I've actually taken this literally. You'll see how it all comes together during the lesson. I don't want to spoil it for you.
6: Claire Gillies is back, and it's crunch time. With all that expert advice and weeks of practice behind him, will Steve have made it from good to outstanding?
0: Let's go.
8: 100, 200, 300.
9: At the end, I will start to reflect on what was it the teacher was doing that made those pupils learn, that helped those pupils to enjoy learning, that helped them to want to be absorbed and involved.
0: Who's ready for the dots?
10: Yeah.
0: Right. Ready?
10: Yes.
0: Harve it.
10: What was it? Oh, yeah.
0: What was it? Fine.
10: Oh,
0: right. What have we been doing this week? Shrestha?
11: Money and real life.
0: Money and real life. At the end, on our finish line, we're going to have a party. What are these?
11: Hurdles.
0: Right. What sort of hurdles are we going to try and get over to get to the end? Rav? Addition. We will be looking at adding, won't we? Okay. If we're thinking about adding, what sort of language would we be using?
11: Total.

0: total.
1: Oh,
0: wait, why is everyone saying, ah? Oh, he said it right.
2: Oh. Yes.
0: That's it.
3: I tell you what's really worked for me is I really like the idea of the moving the success criteria. Making the children aware, giving them ownership of what we're aiming for, the finish line, the journey.
4: I think the finishing line is good because it's like a reward for us. And it's like we've done all that work and then there is no point of just doing it for nothing. So I think we should get a reward.
0: If you have a quick look on your desks, you'll have your mission cards. What I want to do today is to use many of the skills we've been learning throughout the past week to try and accomplish your mission. Would someone from this group like to read out their mission?
5: You are responsible for the cakes, juices and ice cream. You'll write a list calculating the total.
0: I think the mission cards work really well. That's a good way of differentiating the learning according to ability, so there isn't just one set learning intention. Okay, what's four fives?
6: Eight.
0: Four fives? Four times five? 20, okay. What's four times six? Right, and then four times eight?
6: 32.
0: Right.
7: I could understand, like, you had to work out the price for 30 children because you were times them, but I didn't get the dividing bit.
0: What were the main operations that you guys used here?
8: Addition.
0: Addition, okay. What were you guys doing over here?
9: Multiply and take away.
0: It's a little bit challenging, isn't it?
8: Yeah.
0: Yes, it's challenging, but we need to keep going, okay?
8: Yeah.
0: Right, it is tricky at first, but what will it get?
8: Easier.
10: If I look at the lesson as a whole, there were some really super features there. Some of which I spotted last time and some of which have sort of emerged this time. And there were some things that didn't quite work, that it was so ambitious.
0: Yeah. Yes, yes.
10: And I mean, it's wonderful to have high super challenge and high expectations and all that, but perhaps it was almost just too much. Just looking at some of the specific strengths of the lesson, we got off to a lovely start with just the simple getting our hundreds, tens and units clear in our mind with and linked to the body movements. I just wondered whether we spent perhaps a little bit too long on the whole idea of the hurdles that we face, which is obviously brilliant for them to see that in coping with money in real life, because I think it then meant you slightly had to gather pace when introducing the different work for the different tables and just adjusting the balance. Would that have perhaps got us off to a more flying start?
0: For me and for them, I think we're embedding this idea.
10: I love the idea, it's hard and it gets easier.
0: And I think as we progress, you know, for another topic, I'll use the same format and we'll both get quicker at it.
10: This one here, I thought that by the stage of getting seven packets of jumbo crisps for £1.25 was going to give them real, because they couldn't really work out what one packet cost. That challenged them quite a lot. You were expecting really high levels of thinking. And the compliment to your teaching and your rapport with them is how hard they worked. And that spirit of having a go, keeping going, is not something you can possibly generate in one lesson. You've generated that over time. So I don't think we can say the lesson was outstanding, but I think if we couple your definite outstanding skills with some really interesting developments in the relevance and, you know, how you're presenting materials, you're close to that, and I'm certain you're going to be hitting the outstanding lessons on many occasions. Thank you very much again for letting me share that lesson.
0: Thank you very much for coming to see us. Thank you. Two things I'd take away is make sure lessons relate to the real world. Put it in context, bring it back to the maths world or literacy world, whatever, and then back to the world. That's really important. And another thing I'd take away is don't go against the grain, your natural style. I think you gradually implement new ideas. If you try to shift too quickly, it just doesn't work straight away. And things don't happen overnight. And not every lesson can be outstanding. It's three things.

0: How can you reach the next level of teaching? We challenge secondary math teacher Simon Brilliant to go from good to outstanding. A top inspector observes one lesson. Two experts fine-tune his practice and beef up his presentation. He then gets 2 weeks to take on the advice before the inspector comes back for the final verdict.
1: And this has actually been a far greater challenge than I thought it was going to be. I thought it would just be a doddle.

0: I've always had at the back of my mind the idea that one day I would become a teacher, even spending 10 years in IT. It was always sort of, this is something I really enjoy doing.
1: Simon Brilliant is in his second year as a maths teacher at Hornsey School for Girls in North London.
0: How would I use this sample space diagram to work out the probability of getting an ace?
2: Is it 3 out of 12?
0: Yes, absolutely. To see young people getting a new concept and understanding it and actually seeing them learn is really, really quite enjoyable.
3: It's 3 out of 12. What does that reduce down to, though?
2: A quarter.
1: The school rates his teaching as good, but head of maths, James Crowther, thinks there's room for improvement.
4: Simon's got the capacity to be an outstanding teacher. His strengths are about his love for the subject and he wants students to do well. What he does need to do is to vary his approach sometimes.
3: What's the probability of getting a picture card and a green counter?
2: Some of the work can be quite boring and then you're thinking, well, I can't really be bothered to do this, so you just rush it and get most questions wrong.
3: So once again, it's 3 possibilities. Out of 12.
0: My weakness is my lessons are pretty boring. Same old, week in, week out. So that's something I'd really like to improve. Quick, run! It's very difficult to get a work-life balance that balances what I feel I should be doing to be fair to my students and what I want to do at home to be fair to my family.
5: Come on, fella.
1: With 2 days to go before his first observation, Simon discusses how much extra planning he should be doing for his Year 8 class on Friday afternoon.
0: Why would I want to plan a lesson for Friday afternoon? When I know they're going to be tired, they're going to be fractious, it may well be hot.
6: You plan a lesson appropriate to the students at that time. It would be the fact that, well, it's Friday afternoon, it's period 5, X, Y and Z could go wrong. You're telling me that doesn't make you feel nervous?
0: Loads of things are going to go wrong. I mean, they're going to be bouncing, they're going to be absolutely bouncing for the first 10 minutes.
7: If you can foresee all these problems, that's why it's more important to plan for them and to make sure that, you know, you can cover these areas effectively.
6: And it might not be that there's a full written out Ofsted lesson, Ofsted style lesson plan, every single lesson, but nerves are going to be there and you might made memoir. I would think it would be prudent to write a bit more than you would do on a normal day.
4: What I'm hoping for Simon through this experience is that at the end of 2 years of teaching, he'll be challenged again. And Simon's the sort of character that he needs those challenges just to inspire him and to motivate him.
1: Simon runs through his planning for tomorrow's lesson on patterns and sequences. The plan is to use existing worksheets, but there's a problem.
0: They don't have enough information on them on their own to be obvious how you're supposed to answer the questions. And the way I want to teach it doesn't tie in very directly with the questions that are on the worksheet. So contrary to what I was saying yesterday, I'm actually now quite concerned that when the HMI comes in, I'm not going to be as prepared for the lesson as I should be.
1: With hundreds of inspections under her belt, school inspector Claire Gillies certainly knows an outstanding lesson when she sees one.
8: I'm now at Hornsey School for Girls and I'm really looking forward to seeing Simon teaching Year 8 maths.
1: Simon's got just 60 minutes to impress the inspector.
3: Right, girls, can you get yourself a mini whiteboard and write the next two numbers in these three sequences?

0: talking about? Do you get the feeling they want to join in?
1: And we can actually see that the results of that are here. This is the term-to-term rule. What we're going to work out today is now the position-to-term rule. I've simply written the same thing, it's a mapping diagram, but I've now written it across the board.
2: Because he uses the...
1: For each of these mappings. So do not draw the mapping like they've got here. Imagine it's turned sideways. So draw it like this, not like this. Is that clear what you need to do?
0: What have you got? What's going to be the bottom line? Perhaps we should think about that, shouldn't we? What's the sort of equivalent to the term on here?
1: And then you can test
0: it out. Well, unlikely you'd be buying tires for 12 cars, I must admit. But even so...
1: Yeah, you need to work out the general rule. Well, what you could do, which is what I want you to do, is draw a table like this for each of these, yeah, in your book.
3: How did you do that? The third one with the triangles.
2: So we use sheets every lesson, and sometimes they're confusing, but he does help us a lot if we don't understand it.
1: I think we're pretty much done for today. We've done working from term to term, what to add on each time, and we've worked from position to term.
4: Oh, I hate this one.
1: No.
4: Oh my gosh.
1: Why do it? I'll start with one, so. Oh, they're so set there. Right.
3: What I liked best about the class was probably when we started playing a game, because then we finished the work and it's like an easy way to end the lesson.
5: So, how did Simon do?
0: Thank you very much for letting me share that lesson. Tell me how you think it went, sort of as a whole, as the sequence. Did they get the message?
6: The fact that they actually did concentrate on the work and understand it, and maybe I simplified it a bit too much, but they got it in a way that I was really quite pleased about.
0: If I look for the sort of strengths of the lesson, it was a relaxed manner. You know, clearly they were sort of getting on with it, so you've obviously established that sort of rapport with them. Mm-hmm. But in terms of how much maths did they actually really learn and master, I don't think it was a lot. When you did your little starter, you were using colours, weren't you, when you were adding on?
6: Yeah.
0: And I thought it was tough they didn't have the colours to sort of make it easier for them. Do you know what I mean?
6: Yeah, or even if they had little sticks themselves.
0: Well, I think you've probably hit the nail on the head that... Perhaps we needed to be a bit more practical in several elements of the lesson. The diagram number 1, 2, 3, 4, I was thinking, did they have a clue why we were doing this in terms of actually its application in real life? I mean, one girl said to me, how many spare tires do you have in a car? Mm. I thought it was really interesting, you know, before she could do number one.
6: Yeah.
0: She just thought we needed a little touch of help with the realism. Mm. And that just might give them that little sparkle that perhaps was missing in the whole lesson, that we didn't really swing along. And perhaps as well, more chit-chat, more turn to your neighbour, turn to this.
6: Yes.
0: Get them to help bring them together. And I think we needed to break up that long work session. It was quite a long time, some of them struggling. We could have just all come together again and compared where we got to and who was in a muddle and who wasn't. It would have broken it up for us.
6: Yes.
0: We actually did have a few minutes to kill, didn't we, when we did Fuzzbiz. There was more sort of smiles and sense of enjoyment during that little session. And maybe we need to generate that at the beginning of lessons.
6: Yes,
0: definitely. You know, bit of fun, bit of, I know it's a hot Friday afternoon, oh, we're going to do these sequences. And I just felt we needed that a little bit more.
6: I think I've got very lackadaisical with my planning, that I've gone, yes, I know what I'm doing and I can present information in a generally acceptable manner. But to actually do it in a way that engages the students, which makes it an outstanding lesson, which means that they enjoy it, really, it's good to get that little kick and go, no, you really must do something better.
5: Claire Gillies highlighted Simon's need to actively engage his students and to make the context of the mathematics more transparent. Time to bring in the experts. To give Simon some fresh ideas, help comes in the form of Principal Lecturer in Mathematics, Alison Clark-Wilson.
6: I think someone over here hadn't quite got it right.
5: They start by watching Simon's lesson.
7: What I'd like to do is have a look at how to encourage a little bit more people involvement and thinking. The range of resources are really quite extensive. These are very stimulating. And I think one of the first things that I would use with most age pupils is to look at these pictures and ask them what they see, to describe what they see. And sometimes when you get pupils to focus on that, the algebra actually falls off the page. So for example, this particular pattern, the fact that there's one red circle in the centre may well have something to do with this one that hangs around in this particular bit of sequence. So if we took the 3x table, which was where you were starting at, one possible route with this one would be to have some sort of physical representation of it, more than just the numbers, because the numbers can be a turn-off for some pupils. If we were to do something with this sequence ourselves and generate a new set of numbers, so I'm going to do something here. And what I'm going to ask you to do is actually physically with that those blocks, build up that pattern in some way that for you represents this new sequence.
6: Right.
7: Can you?
6: We'll put two of these on each.
7: Having that image there, that those physical objects, do we think that that would be a supporting step for the pupils?
6: Because I mean, we can see that we've now added two blocks on each of them. You don't think perhaps that they might find this a little bit childish?
7: Mm-hmm. It's an interesting, a lot of teachers pose that question, and I think my response would be, try it. You know, you've got to give the rationale. It's unlikely a science teacher will take the science equipment away because they can't learn science without it. Well, some of us would argue that we need these resources to learn maths, that they actually support that conceptual development. Okay, what we've got here, Simon, is a set of the sort of mathematical processes, the doing words. And what I'd like you to do to start with is pick out, say, two or three that you think will you saw going on in that lesson.
6: Okay, well that's a really obvious one.
7: So looking for patterns.
6: Yeah, definitely doing that.
7: Yes.
6: And hopefully understanding basic concepts.
7: Mm-hmm.
6: I was going to say showing interest and motivation, but I'm not sure if they did show an interest and motivation. Mm-hmm. I've got a feeling that perhaps they might have showed interest, but I'm not sure the motivation was being there.
7: Mm-hmm. I mean, other sources of sort of inspiration, if you like, where pupils might actually see it in the outside world, is very much to do with nature. And it isn't necessarily going to say, look, this is how you're going to use this, but actually gives some bearing to sort of the way in which maths is already out there. And by putting on your mathematical glasses, you're able to help pupils to see it more clearly. What is it that you enjoy about maths?
6: I just enjoy the sort of logic part of it, that you know, there is a right answer in some cases.
7: Do you think that possibly presents an issue to students if they sense that it is this game of finding the right answer? Do we need to focus more on promoting the children's thinking? Because although there may be a right answer, there may be many routes to that right answer.

0: How much of a pig is this person?
1: A very big pig.
0: Yeah. It's real. It's really hard work because every lesson takes so much more time to plan. You need to really use your imagination. How can I use these worksheets to get the objective of the lessons over and come up with some interesting activities? That takes half an hour for the boiling water to go down here.
2: I don't know how to cook peas.
3: Simon and head of department James watched that first lesson again.
4: So I've noticed there was an awful amount of you there at the beginning.
0: Yes, it would have been so much better now that I've seen it. To go, get the girls up, get them to do more of this, because I'm just talking far too much at them.
5: I don't want you to draw mapping diagrams. I want you to draw position to term diagrams.
4: It's really interesting because you can see yourself there saying, don't do this, do this, not this, this, like this, back to here. And also, you can see that you think you're being really clear.
0: I'm being really clear. I'm not saying don't do that. Do it like this. And look, I've shown you how I want you to do it over here. So here it is, and here, but not like this. And I've even told you to just turn your sheet sideways so it looks like it.
4: So now we're rotating as well as not doing this. See the point about the clarity of instruction. Taught the lesson, seen the lesson, had all your clinics and noticed things for you to develop. How does that make you feel?
0: I'm actually quite shocked, I suppose. But I thought it was such a good lesson. Or at least, yeah, it was a moderately good one. And now seeing it with all this feedback, you just think, oh, I really do have quite a lot to do. There's quite a lot of work I can do to improve my lessons.
3: With only a few days to go before Claire returns, Simon is struggling to keep the girls focused.
5: If I substitute x is 0 into that equation, y equals 3x plus 4, what value of y do I get? Dear, oh dear. Talk to the person next to you, see if you can work it out. If I put in x is 0 into this, what value of y do I get out? If x is 0, what does y equal? Everyone's gone to sleep.
6: Hello, Simon.
0: Hello, Alison.
6: How you been getting on?
3: Simon gets some last-minute tips from Alison.
0: I'm only concerned that, you know, are we actually sort of having fun?
6: Yes.
0: And losing sight of we should be learning some maths here.
6: So thinking about how you're going to sort of focus them then, it's some sort of incentive. So, you know, for example, you know, gathering what they found out in the form of a poster or doing, you know, 2 minutes presentation to be something to try.
0: Okay.
6: Best of luck, Simon.
0: Thanks for ringing.
6: Okay, bye.
0: Bye. When Claire comes back and observes my lessons again, she might not see a great deal of difference. I'm a little bit concerned that I haven't had enough time to sort of practice all the things that I wanted to practice. But we'll just go with that and see what happens.
7: I'm going to cheat. I'm going to use exactly what Alison showed me. And we're going to be doing something. We're just going to be ripping that off, basically, blatantly. So, sorry, Alison, but that's life, eh?
3: Claire Gillies is back for the final observation. With all the expert advice behind him now, will Simon have made the grade?
8: Where's the y-intercept?
5: What is a y-intercept? You did this last lesson.
8: Yes,
5: you did. Well, girls, we've got a straight line here, and I've got a y-axis here. So what possibly might a y-intercept be on a straight line? Goodness me, was it really that long ago? Was it really a long, long weekend we've all forgotten? The point where a straight line hits the y-axis is the y-intercept. Right, I need one for each table to come up. You're going to be representing your table in our little follow me, follow my lead again. So if I take this counter, this is my green counter, and I move it up to there, now can you move your counters? Really?
9: Mm-hmm. That's not two.
10: Is that? Oh, we went up too small. We meant to go up another two, or I don't know.
11: Today in maths, there was about five of us who went up to the board, and Sir would move his counter, say, two spaces up, and then we'd have to copy it and say two spaces up. At some points, we kind of got a bit confused, but then we kind of worked it out afterwards. And then we did the same on a sheet of paper with little blocks.
5: This set of axes, get a load of counters, put them on the lines, like we're doing the dots on the board, and follow the instructions on task one to find out what the y-intercept is when you move these lines up or down. Okay? You need to be working in groups, so don't be working individually. Work in groups.
12: That's straight line.
13: So they have to put the counters on the points.
5: Y-axis. Yeah?
13: Wait, put your counters on the line. Where does the line cross?
5: What do you need to do?
14: The counters were, they're really nice to play with, but I would like something straight because the counters were a bit square and we couldn't quite get the angles right because it had to be straight.
5: Slightly more amusing. Can you turn over your sheets? Look at task number 7. Number 7 says, write down the next two terms of the following things. Use your blocks and make patterns on this that represent the first four terms of that sequence. Is that clear?
14: Yeah.
5: Yeah? Okay.
9: 1, 4, 2, 1.
5: Can you come up with other ones? Okay, so I want the first four of that, but can you come up with another one? See what you do, play around the block, see if that helps you.
14: It's just square. We're just doing square numbers. What else can we do with squares?
5: Does it change the way you rearrange it? It's all very well having just the numbers, but if you rearrange them, does it make a different pattern?
14: Props that we have do help because they give you a physical example of the word that you're supposed to be doing rather than just a piece of paper.
5: Kuana, can you explain what yours is doing?
15: Mine's is a squared number, so basically 1 times 1 is 1, 2 times 2 is 4, and so on.
5: And this is exactly the same as your ponds investigation. Where you did a little square pond and you said, what? How many slabs do we have to put around the outside of it? What are we doing to get the next number?
16: Adding 4.
5: We're adding 4. So what's the problem with only having two numbers at the beginning?
14: You can do different things with them.
5: Yeah, so if we only have two numbers for a sequence, it's not really enough information. Right, girls. I haven't even got that.
17: Tell me how you think it went sort of as a whole.
5: Getting the girls to use the blocks works really well. And they're working nicely in groups. And, you know, once they've got the obvious one of add three, yes. Then some of them went off and found all sorts of different shapes.
17: Yes, they certainly got the point that there are lots of different ways of making going on from a sequence like that. And then look back to the sort of first half on about that, straight lines and axes.
5: I mean, it was supposed to be a continuation of what we did last lesson.
17: Right.
5: Repeating that, but it just did not work. They didn't understand either moving the blocks, even though I tried to explain it clearly and it...
17: I mean, it was quite clear to me that some girls, you see, were putting cubes on, but then they didn't know where was the dot, in the sense of the dot that would make the line, because the cube covers a whole square.
5: Yeah.
17: So I'm just wondering, for some of them, whether having just worked with dot and then going to cubes was, for some of them, definitely a hurdle. Yeah. But let's try and see some of the elements that were there that perhaps weren't present when I watched you teach before. I mean, there was much more a feeling of enjoyment in the whole lesson. I felt they were sort of more with you, and there was a better rapport. You obviously have begun to use group work, and the more they do it, the more they'll get into the habit of doing it. So that's something to really cultivate, I think, in the future. Concentration, I think, was better overall because we had two separate chunks, so we didn't sort of get too long in one session. Again, do you remember we talked last time about relevance and why are we doing it? It was lovely, you see, when we got that link back to the ponds that they'd done in year 7. But have we at any stage talked about why we're interested in straight lines on Y and X axes?
5: I don't believe we have.
17: Well, perhaps that's your next huge challenge to consider. How can I make that relevant to their lives when it, to them, it seems just rather abstract?
5: Yeah.
17: So if you keep on building on those, all those hints of better things that we saw today, your teaching's going to get better and better.
5: Okay.
17: Thank you.
5: I think my teaching's improved by making my lessons more enjoyable. And if they find them more enjoyable, then it must be you're a better teacher. I'm beginning to get the sort of like towards maybe the foothills of becoming an outstanding teacher, but I don't think I'm anywhere near the sort of even halfway up.

The universe is over 13 billion years old. It's filled with 50,000 billion stars. That's more than there are grains of sand on all the beaches in all the world. But the universe of numbers is even vaster, beyond our ability to count, but not beyond our ability to imagine. In this program, I'll take you from one end of that universe to the other, from zero to infinity.

0: 36, 37, 38, 39, 40, 41.
1: For most of us, our first encounter with mathematics is through the simple act of counting.
0: 48, 49, 50.
1: This is how mathematics began, with what mathematicians now call a set of natural numbers. The ability to count gave some animals an evolutionary advantage. Being able to tell whether you're outnumbered or not could help you to decide whether to fight or fly. Those who can count survive. As civilizations developed, these numbers became words that people could use to count things, like how many cattle they had, or how many things they were swapping for other things. Humans first thought of numbers in far more concrete terms than today's abstract concept. Already 22,000 years ago, early man was representing numbers by carving notches into bones. It took 7 years to go from seven goats to seven things to the abstract idea of seven. As soon as children can learn how to count, one of the next things they want to find out is to see how far they can get. And they soon learn that numbers can get very, very big. Chess is a game that particularly appeals to mathematicians. To play it well, you need to logically piece together what will happen several moves ahead. The end game is like a mathematical proof, where the logic of the game forces one of the players to lose their king. Checkmate. Legend has it that chess was invented in India by a mathematician. The king was so pleased with the game that he offered the mathematician any prize as a reward. The mathematician thought for a while and then named his prize. He asked that one grain of rice be placed on the first square of the chessboard, that two grains of rice be placed on the second square, four on the third, eight on the fourth, and so on, such that each square got double the number of grains of rice of the previous square. The king thought he'd got away lightly, but he didn't realise how quickly numbers can grow. By the time I'm on the 10th square, there are more than 1,000 grains of rice. In 10 more squares, there will be more than 1,000,000. By the time you reach the last square on the board, the 64th, there are meant to be over 18 billion billion grains of rice. That's more rice than can be grown on the surface of the planet in 1 year. We call this way numbers increase exponential growth, and it's a way that numbers can become very, very big, very, very quickly. And it was the Indians, the inventors of chess, that also came up with a way to make these numbers manageable. There's nothing here. Nada, zilch, zero. But is zero a number? We count from the number one, not zero. Zero hasn't been around for as long as the other numbers. It needed to be invented. I met Dr. Eleanor Robson, an expert on the history of zero.
2: So in fact, there are two different uses of zero. There's zero to represent nothing at all, which we might think of as the most obvious thing for zero. But in fact, the earliest historically was zero to represent nothing in the middle of a number. So for instance, when we write 1,206, there are no tens, so we write zero in the tens place. Mm-hmm. The Romans didn't need to do that because they just didn't write any x's. But if you're using the same numerals in different places in a place value system,

0: and it's important. So the Babylonians, who used a base 60 place value system, and they also did very complicated astronomical calculations, needed to keep control of that to stop their places getting out of order in calculations.
1: Nice. And I guess astronomical, like numbers get
0: astronomically large, funnily enough.
1: Yeah, right.
0: So let me show you this. This is a reference table that Babylonian astronomers used in about 300 BC.
1: Wow.
0: And here, can you see these vertical marks are tens, and then this little thing here is a zero in the middle, and then it goes 9, 0.
1: They were using the zero here as a place system more.
0: Yeah.
1: So who was really the first culture to come up with zeros meaning nothing, actual number?
0: That was another culture that used place value system. That was in India. Now, that's very difficult to date because we don't have original sources like we do for the tablet. So it's somewhere about 1,000 to 1,500 years ago, we think, that they marked just a little dot to mean either zero in the middle of a number or to mean nothing at all.
1: Right.
0: Certainly by the 8th century, they're their numeral system, which is the same as our modern numerals, 1 to 9 and 0, had reached the Middle East. And it became massively popular, particularly after Al-Khwarizmi, who's very famous for his algebra, wrote a little book for the Caliph of Baghdad explaining how these new numbers worked and how you could not only write with them, but calculate with them too.
1: Right, and we call them the Arabic numerals, although they are actually originated in India. So
0: That's right.
1: So we call them the Arabic numerals
0: because of Al-Khwarizmi, who popularised them. And it happily coincided with the invention of mass production of paper. Right. So with counters, you just need whatever's in your pocket and a flat surface.
1: Right.
0: But if you're calculating with numerals, you need some medium, you need something to write it on. And the mass production of paper really began in Baghdad and around there in the late 9th century, taking old clothes and other fabrics, rubbish basically, and turning into very cheap disposable paper so that you could then do your rough calculations and throw the paper away and it didn't matter.
1: So it's amazing, the invention of paper actually helped zero take off as a concept.
0: Absolutely, yes.
1: Thank you very much, Eleanor.
0: It's a pleasure.
2: It was an Indian mathematician called Brahmagupta who first developed the mathematics of zero in the 7th century. He wrote that if you add or subtract zero from any number, you get the number. But if you multiply by zero, you get zero. However, he had a little bit more trouble when it came to dividing by zero. He thought that the answer should be zero. But mathematicians soon realised there was something wrong with that. And here's why. If I take 6 and I divide it by 2, well, that's equal to 3. That's because 3 times 2 gives me 6. But look what happens if I take 6 and divide it by 0. If that's equal to some number x, I'm in trouble, because x times 0 gives me 0, not 6. So dividing by 0 is mathematically meaningless. But we could do something else. We could divide by ever smaller numbers. For example, 1 divided by a tenth gives me 10. 1 divided by a hundredth gives me 100. 1 divided by 1,000 gives me 1,000. So if I divide by smaller and smaller numbers, perhaps the answer spirals off to infinity. In mathematics, there are sometimes just too many of something to count. In this case, we say there are infinitely many of them. But just how big is infinity? Is it even a number? This is a question the great German mathematicians Cantor and Hilbert spent a lot of time thinking about. Cantor and Hilbert showed that infinity, like zero, doesn't behave quite like other numbers. Welcome to Hilbert's Hotel, a hotel with an infinite number of rooms, filled with an infinite number of guests. The great thing about Hilbert's Hotel is that even though it's full, we can always fit in another guest. If a new guest arrives, all the original guests just move one room along, leaving room number one free for the new guest. Because there are infinitely many rooms, none of the original guests is left without a room. So, infinity plus 1 is infinity. We can even fit an infinite number of new guests into the hotel. We simply ask all the guests to move into the room that is twice the number of the room they're in. So, the people in room 1 move into room 2. The people in room 2 move into room 4.
3: The people in room 3 move in.

to room 6, and so on. This fills up all the even-numbered rooms. As there are an infinite number of even numbers, the infinite number of guests in the hotel all gets. Now, all the odd number rooms are free. Since there are infinitely many odd numbers, we can accommodate infinitely many new guests into Hilbert's hotel. So infinity plus infinity is still infinity. But what if infinitely many coaches arrive at Hilbert's hotel, each containing infinitely many guests? Can you accommodate them in Hilbert's hotel? Here's a hint. There are infinitely many rooms on each floor, and infinitely many floors in Hilbert's hotel. So infinity times infinity is still infinity. Strange. So infinity doesn't quite behave like other numbers, but you can still do some interesting maths with it. Most of us accept that the natural numbers 1, 2, 3, 4, and so on are infinite. You might think that the set of fractions is much bigger than the set of natural numbers, because there are infinitely many fractions between 1 and 2, right? Wrong. Let me show you why. Each tile here represents a fraction. So in this first column here, I've got all the fractions with denominator 1. In the second column, I've got all the fractions with denominator 2. In the third column, all the fractions with denominator 3, and so on. The rows and columns stretch off to infinity, so that I've got a grid with all the fractions in. Now, in this bag, I've got the set of natural numbers. So how can I pair up all of the natural numbers with these fractions to prove that the set of fractions is actually the same size as the set of whole numbers? Well, I could start by running along this top row. But because the row goes on for infinity, I'm going to be walking forever, and I'll never reach any of the other rows. But there's a cleverer way I can do this pairing. If I start in this corner here and start to make a pattern, looking a little bit like a snake, then I'm going to cover every fraction with a whole number. I've got 4, 5, 6, 7, 8, 9. And I can keep on going, and in this way I'll pair up all the fractions with the whole numbers. Because I can do this, we call the set of fractions countably infinite. Although I'm still going to have to walk forever to cover the whole grid, you can see that no fraction is left uncovered by a whole number if I walk in this snake-like pattern. Well, I hope I've convinced you that the set of fractions is actually the same size as the set of whole numbers. But not all infinities have the same size. I'll leave you as a challenge to prove that you can't pair up all the decimals with the set of natural numbers. If you can do that, you'll have proved that there are uncountably many numbers between 0 and 1. Zero and the different sorts of infinity are numbers that have been invented or created by mathematicians. There are lots of other numbers as well. Things like irrational numbers, like the square root of 2, or transcendental numbers like e and pi. Even imaginary numbers built out of the square root of -1. The universe of numbers is as richly populated as the night sky, filled with things as mysterious as black holes and as wondrous as the stars.

0: beginning of the school year, Shemena Koradudu set performance management targets with her head teacher. 6 months later, they're about to review her progress.
1: Today I'll be going through my performance management review. I'll be doing a lesson which will be observed by the head teacher. We'll then meet later on in the day and we'll, look at

0: how to, what the strengths are of the lesson, what the weaknesses are, how to move forward, that sort of thing. The good thing about it is we're going to talk about how we can improve my own professional development. I'm quite comfortable with it because it's usually fair and open and transparent. It's not that I'm going to have targets thrown at me, so to speak. You know, we're going to do it together.
1: The school has had a bit of an interesting past. It was in special measures for 5.5 years. We have 26 different ethnicities in the school. We have 23 different languages spoken.
2: Right, quickly in you go. And close the door for me, Absana, please.
1: The school has made significant improvements, really. We've been at the bottom of the league table. We know what that was like. And it was very nice last year because we were the third most improved primary school in the country. Performance management had a huge part to play in the way the school moved forward.
3: Using performance management as a tool for school improvement involves a big commitment of the head teacher's time. She reviews teaching and learning progress with each teacher 3 times a year and always starts with observing a lesson. Shemaine's class on measuring and drawing angles has only just begun.
0: Right angle, obtuse and bigger. These are some of the words that we'll be using in our learning. So while I'm walking around the table, while you're talking with your partners, I'd like to hear these words in your discussion. Let's read through the words.
4: It's very good that the head teacher observes the lessons to see that I'm giving the children the challenge and support that they need.
0: So what you'll need to do is to measure the angle.
4: Being observed has become a part of me, really. Having been in this school for so long, we've had numerous observations, so to be honest, I've got used to it.
0: Right, so that right there, I now need to...
1: One of the very first things I did when I came here was to get every member of staff out on their own for half a day in my office with me to talk about where they were professionally, where their skills and expertise lay, where they wanted to develop, and to work out how I was going to be able to use their skills and support them to do the job, the very hard job I needed them to do. Shemaine was here when I first came. She had not been at the school for very long, and her performance was satisfactory, but I could see great potential in Shemaine. She's a very reflective learner.
4: I can remember very earlier on in my career, I was quite, you know, chalk and talk teacher, really.
0: Why have you just shifted?
4: I remember when I had like my first performance review, things like making sure that I involve all the children in the main teaching activity and using the questions to incorporate everybody. That was one of the things that came up.
0: What does she need to do to make sure that she's approaching it correctly? What does she need to do? Ikram?
5: She needs to put the T exactly on the
6: vertex.
0: Put the T exactly on the vertex. Now, what does she need to do next to be able to measure to the nearest degree? What does she need to do next? Let's hear from somebody who hasn't said anything. Kieran, what does she now need to do? Somebody to help Kieran? Alvin?
7: Because there's the degrees up top, so she needs to look around to see what degrees it is.
0: How many degrees do we start counting from?
7: From 0 degrees. From 10.
0: Okay, so 0, 1, 2, and we move up.
1: What I've seen over the last 6 years is Shemaine develop from someone who was a satisfactory teacher with some areas to develop to someone who's now consistently good, very good, with fantastic pupil progress.
4: And now I look back at it, I think, wow, I've passed, I've grown so much. Performance management has done a whole lot for me.
0: Right, let's see who's ready.
3: One of Shemaine's targets for the current year is to raise the levels of achievement of a group of 7 pupils.
4: In my last performance management review, my head and I went through the list. We identified a specific group that was below the

0: This.
1: Okay, what I'm going to do now is going to hand these place value cards out to you.
2: The most important thing in this school is that all children make progress, and where children are not making expected or better progress, then we need to look at how we can make sure that that's going to happen.
1: Perfect.
3: Thank you.
1: Okay. 406. Get 406 up and hold them up once you've got it.
2: It's about making sure those children are on track to achieve at least the national average by year six.
1: Everyone's got that? Okay, excellent. Well done.
2: I'm not the one, you know, who's actually standing in front of those children every day. It's the teachers. And so my job is to make sure that they have everything they need to teach well and to make sure that that's what they're doing.
0: What type of angle is number one?
3: Acute
0: angle. Could you write the name of the angle?
2: After we've set the targets, we'll make sure all the things that we've agreed in terms of support and resourcing are put in place. And then 6 months down the line, so I'll do another observation and give them specific feedback on that lesson. And we'll sit down, we'll look at those specific target children and the progress they've made in writing, reading and maths.
0: Let's go to the fourth one.
3: 90.
0: I don't want you to use your protractors at this point. I'd like you to look carefully at the fourth angle. Look at the fourth angle. Does it look smaller or bigger than
3: bigger.
0: The right angle?
3: Bigger.
0: Have a good look at it. Have a good look. Have a good look at it. I think the lesson went very well. Most children made progress, and that's what I wanted.
4: It reminds me of when things go like that. It reminds me of it goes low and that goes, if it goes that way, it goes big and it's like that.
0: Obviously, there was a target group that had to be constantly reminded of the size of angles, the names of angles, whether they were bigger and smaller sort of thing.
5: What's the vocabulary I'd like you to use in the discussion on the table?
3: Right.
0: If I were to do this lesson again, I would restrict it to just measuring angles because they need a lot of practice with that. The following lesson could be about drawing the angles. I'm going to ask that you stop. I'm always very reflective, looking at how what I can do to take the lesson up to another level. Everyone to look this way, because I'd just like to clarify something that some people were struggling with.
2: It was a really nice maths lesson. I really enjoyed coming up and seeing the children. We'll go over the lesson, first of all, and then we'll have a look at the pupil progress. Just jump in if there's anything that you see. Nice, clear learning intention, which you always have anyway, knowing how to measure and draw angles to the nearest degree. Your questioning was really good and open, which is, you know, really good movement forward for you. That's something that you've worked on hard and it really is good now. Pace, I mean, the pace moved along really well. And given that this has been an issue for you in the past, it was really great to see. You gave them enough time on the carpet to give very clear explanation and go over things. But because you kept the pace going, the children had plenty of time to go off and practice and complete the task. They did need support once they went to the tables, but then they did manage to do the tasks well. And I thought it was quite challenging for a lot of them. Mm-hmm. I thought the level of challenge was high, but they did very well with it. Teachers are really by nature very, you know, they are not people that put themselves forward and say, I'm really good at this. They find that hard. So I think it's important that as head of the school, I do that with them. So just looking at the categories, the Ofsted categories, it's an absolutely good, solidly good lesson. The thing that would have made it outstanding, I think, would have been if the children had needed less support and been able to move on that little bit more. And I think possibly as well, it may have been better

0: in this lesson, you'd done the measuring, concentrating on the measuring, and then in the next lesson, done drawing of the angles.
1: Well, I must say I do agree with what you picked up about the having the double learning intention. Mm-hmm. But saying that, I must say that I've noticed the higher attaining children, they were able, they rose to that challenge, and they measured it, and you know, measured and drew them really well.
0: Okay, so let's have a look at the pupil progress. If we look at children, you know, like Adebisi, she's made phenomenal progress.
1: Yeah.
0: I mean, here's the level of expected progress. She's way out here.
1: It's great.
0: It's fantastic, because there is that danger, isn't there, with high ability children that they can mark time. So I'm delighted to see that, that those children are also making progress. I mean, look at this, you know.
1: It's great that it's all blues.
0: 1A to 2B in such a short space of time. That's really good. And given that English is his additional language, he didn't speak a word of English when he got here, he's doing remarkably well, because, you know, in reading particularly. It's just these three here that we need to think about. Haven't made expected progress. Tell me what sorts of things you're going to do, you know, for these three children. What other things do you think that we can do, or something I can do that's going to help with these three?
1: Right, I think they need additional support.
0: Okay.
1: Possibly if we could do a lot of the springboard practice twice per week, get them to work with Darren.
0: So they're doing springboard once a week, so increase that to twice a week.
1: And also to get parents involved and talk to parents about what we can do to extend the learning beyond school to home.
0: The majority of the target children are actually making progress, so if we can sort of include all of them. But Shemaine's doing extremely well with her targets, all her targets, but I'm particularly pleased about the pupil progress targets.
2: Going really well.
0: I think performance management is one of the most important things that you can do for staff. It's a real opportunity to sit down and have quality individual time with a member of staff, where teachers are going to walk away feeling like they have got something out of it, that it's for them to develop as professionals, to be treated like professionals.
2: But, you know, what I don't want you to forget, Shemaine, is that, you know, in looking at this, there are only a few children that haven't made expected, and in lots of these cases, significantly better than expected progress. That doesn't happen without your good teaching, so well done to you, because that's what's making the difference.

แบบนี้ใช่ไหมครับคือการทำความดีด้วยหัวใจ

0: What do you think when you look at me? Am I a troublemaker? Am I violent? Should your children stay away from me? If you make these judgments without knowing me, how can you teach your pupils to not be prejudiced?
1: We decided to bring Scary Guy in because as a Catholic school, we're really in developing good personal relationships. And he, in a different way, looks at personal relationships and fostering the idea of loving your neighbor.
2: This girl here, she only lived about 14 years old. She was told she was dumb, fat, and stupid her whole life by all of her so-called friends at school. She believed all the words she heard. Then she killed herself. This is the world you're living in right now. The elimination of hate, violence, and prejudice worldwide. Give me a break. One guy can't do this job by himself. I'm in your school because I need everybody in this room's help. I'm going to dedicate this period of time to all the kids around the world that have died in school. Now you people are killing each other over your differences.
0: The first show that we present in the school is our prejudice elimination, and it's a 90-minute program, and it's about awareness. And what we try to do is we bring everybody to the same level of awareness as to how we all participate in what I call the world's number one social diseases, hate, violence, and prejudice.
2: I became a professional name caller and hater at a very young age. I'm a pro. I got 49 years of running my mouth. Belittling, degrading, humiliating, shaming. Oh, I can find the fault in you in 2 seconds flat. You people haven't even got a clue.
0: Why is it important to work with children? Because there is so much damaged, hurtful, harmful words and nonverbal communication going on in schools around the world, and it's being transferred at an alarming rate, and kids are killing themselves and hurting each other over this kind of energy that exists in schools right now.
2: What's your name, dude?
3: Sam.
2: Sam! Sam I am! My name's Scary Sam. We're gonna role play. Do you know what role playing is?
3: Yep.
2: What is it?
3: When you play a role.
2: Play with roles. No, Sam. Now, when I was a young person, I'd see somebody go by, didn't know their name, never saw them before, didn't know who they were. Now, people in wheelchairs, you know the ones I'm talking about, they got their hand on the lever on the handle, guy in the wheelchair on by, a little bit of dribble running out of their mouth, I'd see them roll on by, and I'd go like this. Ooh. Who'd want to be by that? In order to make myself feel better on the inside and squash that emotion down, I had to point at that poor soul in the wheelchair I knew nothing about. Give him a name so I could laugh at him. It wouldn't end there. I'd take the information back to my buddy Sam, chilling, kicking it. And I'd go like this, Sam, check out that geek in the wheelchair, dude. It wouldn't end there. I'd take that information back to school, my neighborhood, my church. I'd gather all my buddies around in a circle. I started sharing information about a dude in a wheelchair I knew nothing about. I started a Geek Haters Club. Man, I got real good at it.
0: I know there are no bad kids. Of course, everybody goes, whoa, that guy's lost his mind. I do believe that there is bad behavior, and it's learned. Kids learn this behavior somewhere else, and it's reinforced in school. So now, if that's the truth, there are no bad kids and there is bad behavior. I wonder where they're learning that.
2: Slide in there together. There is something morally and ethically wrong with this. Well, let me ask you a question, Stuart. How old are you, dude? How old are you?
4: 16.
2: Ladies and gentlemen, there's something in your drinking water. Now, here's what I discovered as I travel around the world. You see the short dude here? Stuart. He's got a body this size. I call it a container. Yeah. The tall dude's got a little bigger container. We all have our own containers. They come in different shapes, sizes, and colors. Ladies and gentlemen, they're supposed to. Now, here's what I found out as I travel around the world about all these different containers. It don't matter what shape, size, or color it is. It has the same amount of capacity to understand and love all people. So if you're making a decision based on the shape and size of the container right here, I got news for you. You will be wrong. Every word and every step I take is to help another human off this planet with love. I cannot fathom what it would be like to leave this planet degrading and humiliating another human. For 7 years, I haven't said one negative word about another human on the planet. For 7 years, I haven't called another person a name other than their own. And do you have any idea how hard that is? Well, you're going to get a sample of it right now.
0: Part of the mission in the program is a 7-day, 7-night challenge. And so I put all the kids and the teachers and the parents and who's ever involved in the program, I put them all on the 7-day, 7-night challenge. And it works like this.
2: For 7 days and 7 nights, don't say one negative word about another human on the planet. For 7 days and 7 nights, don't call another person a name other than their own. Even if you think the names you make up for people are funny, they're not. Now we're going to find out what you're really made of. If you think you're tough, shut your mouth. That's tough.
0: I chose 7 days and 7 nights because I think it's a doable target. It's something that you can actually see that there is an end to a process. Really, it's not about being a good person. I don't want the kids to say, hey, I got to be good now, and they really don't. They say, I'm starting to discover how I'm interacting with everybody else's words as energy. And they do quite well, actually. And I teach them a way out, so if they slip up and make a mistake, they have a way out of that. They simply look that person directly in the eyes. Maybe they call them a name accidentally, or they slip up, or they forget they're on the challenge, and they just say, hey, I'm sorry I said that. You get on with your program. You got 7 days to go.
2: No one is safe on this planet until all of the hate is gone. Let me say it again for you. No one is safe. No one. Until all of the hate is gone. Here's the hard part. You don't eliminate hate with hate.
0: How much suffering is going on with children in schools? Oh, it's phenomenal. I mean, I can't even begin to tell you really what's going on. I mean, the messages I get in the email is just heartbreaking. I probably see 2 or 3 kids in tears, at least per school. And if you've got 2 or 3 kids that are in tears talking about being picked on or being bullied or whatever terminology they want to attach it to, there's a lot more behind all that that aren't coming forward. Once they've been on the 7-day, 7-night challenge and they've gone through at least a day of that, then we go and we define how the words and nonverbal communication works. So we give them a physical, tangible method to look at how they're involved in these words as learned behavior.
2: Do you in your entire life

0: If right now ever put food in your mouth that you know you do not like.
1: No.
0: Why?
1: Because I don't like it.
0: It's pretty simple, ain't it? Then why is it if it's rotten words, we automatically accept them and put them in here and make them ours? Hi. What's your name?
2: Kaya.
0: Kaya? How many of you know Kaya? Raise your hands if you know her. Look at you. You're popular. Of those of you that know her, is she quick to temper, gets rid of negative energy out of her storage tank, and it's a small tank, she don't hold on to the energy very long, or does she have a bigger storage tank and she holds on to the negative energy longer? How many people think she's quick to temper and gets rid of words quickly? We're going to give you a smaller storage tank for words as energy, and we're going to fill up your tank with X's because that equals words. Now look at this. This is really crazy. I got all these words over here. They're all outside my body. They are not my words. They come at my ear. They go in my brain. I process the stuff. I don't know what to do with it because I heard it. So it goes in my storage tank. I learned how to process the energy from home. I call it stress. My tank gets full. I'm sick and tired of the pressure. So I go ahead and give it to somebody else who's got the same process in place. They've been taught a different way. They just have a different tank. Their tank gets full. Then all of a sudden they release. What a joke. You've got a choice. You've got a choice to decide what you want to accept as energy. Just as much as you choose the food you put in your mouth as energy, you are responsible for choosing the energy you want to become inside your brain. I don't care who's talking, including me. You're going to choose the words I say today, and some of them you'll throw in a wastebasket, and some of them you'll keep. Now, I don't care who's talking, and I don't care who they are. You do not have to become their problem or accept their words. Ever again for the rest of your life. I don't want to hear about more victims. I don't want to hear some girl come up here today in the front of the stage. I don't know her name. I don't know who she is. She had tears in her eyes here in your school. She says, they've been picking on me and bullying me since I was in year one. Now, what's her problem? Is her problem out there? Is a solution I got to fix everybody that runs their mouth? Nope. Nobody taught her that any of that energy out there wasn't hers. That's the learned behavior that's here. Now I got to figure out how to help that girl understand that in 1 hour. She's got 10 years of her life, probably her whole life, of believing the opposite way to the point where she feels worthless.
3: One of the primary things teachers can do is really take a moment and understand that everything a child says and does, all their words and all their actions, are a direct reflection of those kids at that moment in time. So at that moment in time, I think how a teacher could really help a child when you're in the thick of it is to really redirect the energy back to the child with love and compassion, rather than beating on them with negative energy to try and gain control over the situation.
0: Little did I know that my entire life would change. I would come to the realization of who I am as a human, that I would look this way and stand in front of all these people in 7 years and talk about the truth of what's really going on. And it's your job to take this forward. Your job.
4: My first impressions of the scary guy was that he was like a biker, rocker dude.
5: I agree with the message he's trying to deliver, because maybe we don't always think about what we're saying and he could be quite hurtful.
6: I definitely use hurtful names without realising I'm doing it all the time with my brothers.
7: It just comes out. You don't realise you're hurting him.
4: When you've grown up hearing hurtful names of other people, then you begin to say them yourself.
5: I think the 7-day challenge is going to be quite difficult, but I think if I try it, I might be able to do it.
4: I think people at school will be more friendly towards each other.
8: I think it'll affect people, like prevent bullying.
6: I'll probably respect people a bit more and actually think about what I'm saying.
4: I think I will hopefully try and respect people more and not judge people of what they look like, even though I don't realise that I'm doing it.

0: Okay, everyone, can you see all pictures?
1: Yes.
0: Okay, if I would like every group or every students come to the front of classroom and look at the picture. Stand up, please. Before you make the questions, stand up, please.

Okay, in just a minute, Narapur, we should start hearing from the groups. I'm thinking because of our timing, we maybe cannot hear from every single group, but I'd like to hear from about both readings, I guess, from Bangkok, if

0: like a foam
1: sand,
0: yeah, foam sand beer. They should burp to show that the food is really wonderful. So if you go to some beer after the dinner, you should burp. That's all for my student.
2: Good to know. Thank you. So it's a chance to represent what they know about so many things. That's great. Thank you. And our other colleague in Hua Hin. Go ahead, Maraport.
3: วารีนะคะก็ได้นำผลงานนะคะของนักเรียนที่เขาวาดภาพคือเขาอ่านเรื่อง culture 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
4: Well, Ajahn Narapan, Ajahn Marty, Ajahn Anne has gone to teach, so I presume she'll be back soon. So let's perhaps switch to Bangkok first, and then we can come back after. Thank you.
2: Okay, we'll see if she comes back in time, or maybe she can even share after, if there's time. Okay, great. Thank you. Anybody in Bangkok have something to that they would like to share?
3: Yeah, Ajahn Dalat is ready here. Yeah.
2: Okay, great.
5: Sadika, for the lesson that I taught my student last week, we did like International Week for intensive reading. This is from the book. It's about geography of Europe. Okay, that's from the book, and we followed the lesson plan. And for extensive reading, we think that my student.The student should know more about some country in the world. So I let them discard and choose the countries that they like best and go to the library for intensive reading. And back to the class to telling the story. Yeah, this is the picture that they tell the story. They choose the fact from the library and borrows.Some stuff from the library, and the first group, they talk about Japanese, and the story is about Japanese, and China, and this group is about the United States and United Kingdom, and for this group, I asked them to watch the international news last week about the 4th of July, but.They couldn't find that because last week the news is about Michael Jackson, and and for this group, okay, it's about some country in Europe, Italy and Germany, and we let the class find the best group, like which group is the best, so.We let them choose the one, the which one that, that can tell the best story. And they all just choose the group from Italy because this group, they talk about the food and it's all very nice for Italian food and the class love them. That's the activity that for my student. This is the seventh grade at my school. And we have one more example from another one. Okay.
6: Hi, Marty.
2: Hi.
6: I use student weekly to teach about the news. My student should work in group.Not more than four or three students. Each group has to prepare the interesting news in student weekly. And then they have to discuss in the group what should they do. They have to discuss about the news that they choose and how to present to their friends. And then they have to write the report too. Something that they like to, they choose to present for their friends. They sometimes use role play. They have a situation in the evidence, and then they show the act, and their friend can think what happened to the news. And some group, they show like a TV news program that famous in Thailand. They have two reporters talk about the news. And this, some group do the acting and prepare for the PowerPoint to show for their friend. I like this group that they show that the channel to TV program to two news reporters talking about the topic and the news show like this. And all the group show, and all the on the student have after they finish watch their friend, they will summarize in their book and their report like this, their report. And we have to do about conclude that who, what, where, when, why, and how for each new. And after that, talking about each group present and how can they know. Finally, all write summary in their book, and they can know that they know about the news that they read in the newspaper and can use on the news. Thank you.
2: Okay, thank you very much. What I am very excited about is all of the great ideas. I know that there are probably more wonderful ideas, but I look at the clock here and we are just about out of time. So I want to make sure that we have a chance to say the farewells that we must say. Do you want to lead us through that final phase, Ajahn Naraporn?
3: Yeah, I'm afraid we have to come to the closing now. Yeah.
4: General Pond,
3: but they
4: I'm
3: have
4: sorry.
3: Such a great job, right? Yeah.
4: General Pond, Ajahn Anne just came back. Do you have time for that? She's here right now.
3: Okay.
4: Quickly?
3: Yeah, why not? Just, yes, of course. Just 1 minute.
1: Oh, 1 minute. Oh, okay. Yesterday, I asked student to read this topic, this article, walking the dog. I've got 1 minute, right? So I will show you what I got from the class. This is what I got from the class. I asked student to write a map. My mapping of how to be a good dog handler. And this is what I got from them. Right. This is
2: so creative.
1: Look at this. Okay. Thumbs up.
7: Thumbs up.
1: This one.
2: Amazing.
1: This is I think this is a good step to ask student to revise and read the text again. Read for specific details they need. They need on how to be a good dog handler. How to be a good dog handler, not a good dog. Okay, that's all.
2: Thank you so much for bringing that. It's fabulous. Thank you.
3: Yeah, isn't that wonderful? Yeah. ค่ะ ขอบคุณมากค่ะ อาจารย์แอนใน 1 นาที เยี่ยมมากเลยค่ะ ค่ะ
2: I wonder, Ajahn Naraporn, if it would be possible to put some of these examples of student work on the Distance Learning Foundation website. Do you think so?
3: Sure, yeah, I'll do that. I have asked some of the teachers here and also perhaps Ajahn Anne and Janwari from Hua Hin yeah, to send me some photos, some work, yeah. And we'll do that.
2: Yeah, that would be great. 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
1: Okay my pleasure Well it's hard to say goodbye and I hope it's just a small farewell until next time but I would say as always it has been a great pleasure to work with you all it was really exciting to be with you in Bangkok and to feel so close to you in Hua Hin and then to work with you from half the world away is also a big thrill and I am just so appreciative of your presence your faithful presence day after day the support of the regional English language office at the US embassy in Bangkok the support of course of the distance learning foundation who makes this all happen TOT Ajahn Naraporn for her able assistance and translation and the help that I've had here in Vermont from Phil and Sehun who have been here late into the night with me to help out so I'm grateful to everybody and especially to you our wonderful participants who give up so much of your time so สวัสดีค่ะขอบคุณค่ะขอบคุณมากค่ะ
0: Now I would like to invite Dr. Anon Thap Chieng, Deputy Director of TOT Public Company Limited, to give a closing remarks, please.
2: Thank you. Representative from the American Embassy, Professor Marty Anderson, Ajahn Naraporn, Ajahn Sorada, and all teacher participants here, I would like to congratulate you all for another successfulDistance video conference teacher training program on learning to read, reading to learn, reading as a tool for lifelong learning. In this present world of technology, where we can easily see, hear, and talk to each other live at the very moment, with the help of video conferencing system, TOT is proud to take part.In making it possible for Thai teachers to learn and share their experiences with the trainers on the other side of the world. As part of corporate social responsibility policy of TOT, we have been proactive in promoting various activities, encouraging community growth and development, especially those related to.The royal activities. Since the work of Distance Learning Foundation is one of them, TOT has long been supportive in the DLF projects and will always be. Congratulations again. Thank you.
0: Thank you. I would now like to speak on behalf of Than Khwan Kae Wacharothai, Chairman of the Distance Learning Foundation. Professor Margie Anderson, Dr. Anon Thap Thieng, Khun Kok Kee, and teacher participants both in Bangkok and Hua Hin. Time really flies, and here comes the closing ceremony of the Distance Video Conference Teacher Training Program on Learning to Read, Reading to Learn, Reading as a Tool for Lifelong Learning. The Minister of Education, Mr. Jurin Laksanawisit, has made it clear that promoting reading skills in Thai children is one of the priorities of all in charge of education. This is why we have reading as a topic of this series.We believe that reading is a tool for lifelong learning, whether it is reading in Thai or in English. Professor Margie Anderson has been encouraging teacher participants to try out the

reading techniques and activities she introduced in each session in their actual classrooms and give feedback to others in the following sessions. Therefore, we have learned a lot of successful stories shared among participants. It is very encouraging for us all to learn that our attempt to help promote the teaching and learning of reading has proven successful without any delay. When I say our attempt, I mean the combined support given to the Distance Learning Foundation by a number of parties. First is the Regional English Language Office of the U.S. Embassy regarding the provision of high-profile trainers from the universities in the United States. Kind contributions for this series have come from SIT Graduate Institute in Vermont, Virginia, and especially Professor Margie Anderson, who has shared a great deal of insights into the way we process reading skills, as well as useful and practical reading techniques and activities. The combined support also comes from TOT Public Company Limited and its efficient staff in providing superb technical assistance for highly effective transmission. Together with hardworking staff of the Distance Learning Foundation, both in Hua Hin and Bangkok, as well as SIT technical team Phil and Sehun. Last but not least is the support given to us by all teacher participants from all over Thailand who have sacrificed their time and have made great effort to participate in our program both at Hua Hin and Bangkok sites. I would like to take this opportunity to thank you all for your kind support in making this program another success, and I look forward to each and every one of you for your future collaboration with the Distance Learning Foundation. May I take this opportunity to congratulate all teacher participants who have successfully completed the training program. However, I would like to make a point that the success does not only mean you have completed the training program, but how you would make the most out of it by sharing what you have learned from our program with your teacher colleagues and by using it in your classroom in order to promote reading skills in your students. Thank you.

0: ขอต้อนรับเข้าสู่การอบรมครูวิทยาศาสตร์ครั้งพิเศษนะคะซึ่งเป็นความร่วมมือระหว่างมูลนิธิการศึกษาไร้ผ่านดาวเทียมและมหาวิทยาลัยโอเรกอนรวมทั้งได้รับการสนับสนุนจากบริษัททีโอทีจำกัดมหาชนคณะวิทยาศาสตร์จุฬาลงกรณ์มหาวิทยาลัยและสมาคมเคมีแห่งประเทศไทย
1: Good morning to all of you. Welcome from the University of Oregon and the United States.Several years ago, Her Royal Highness the Princess Mahidol graciously visited my campus here at the University of Oregon. And at that time, we announced our plans to begin a series of workshops relating to science and mathematics. Since that announcement, now several years ago, you and I have had the opportunity to meet several times, through the internet and in person when I visited Thailand.And most recently, we discussed a series of materials about measuring efficiency of chemical reactions. Now, you're all teachers of chemistry, and you all know what I know, and that is when we teach chemistry, the laboratory is where we really teach. It is when we do chemistry that we learn about chemistry. And so I am distinctly delighted today thatThis will be our first workshop of a series where we don't just talk about chemistry, but we will do chemistry. I think this is what we've all been waiting for patiently, and the day has at last arrived. In these workshops, there will be six of them. Our goal is to introduce you to simple, effective, and easily available materials that will